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5: My co-hosts in the Tan Talk studio are attorneys Tom Skerritt and former Circuit Judge Kevin Carey. And in the second hour of our show today, we're going to look at just what $1 trillion is really all about. But let's begin with what The Atlantic reported, which is that national security scholar Tom Nichols notes that even without the details, quote, it is clear that Trump has failed to achieve every one of the goals he put forward for this war of choice, and now he's determined to sign, seal, and deliver America's capitulation as quickly as possible. His new nickname now is Neville Trump. Anyway, let's quickly review the bullet points. Iran's government is intact now under the control of the Islamic Revolutionary Guard Corps. Interpretation, no regime change. Remember, it was January 3rd when he said America would come to the rescue of the Iranian people and overthrow the old guard and bring in the democratically elected governance. Not going to happen. Strait of Hormuz is under Iran's control. No charge for transit for 60 days. Then toll charges could be as much as $1 million a vessel. We don't know. Or, of course, they won't call it a toll. They'll call it a fee. So that means his word will be kept. Iran has significant drone and missile stocks. It's even though Whiskey Pete loved to get up and pound on the podium and deliver his swaggering speeches about how we had totally obliterated everything they have in Iran except for their collection of bottle rockets, the fact is 70% of their missiles remain intact, and that's how they were able to control the strait, and they still have them. They can continue to sponsor terrorism, and money will flow to Iran. Nichols overlooks the most significant point of the entire exercise, which is that Trump successfully managed to take the nation's eyes off the Epstein files for the time being, which I contend is the only reason all this happened.
7: You know, Ed, I was watching yesterday Trump, you know, he was at the G7 in Paris trying to make it seem like this was a big victory for the United States when it's nothing more than a total defeat. And I want to get into some of those details. Number one, if you're Israel, do you remember the movie Animal House?
5: And there's
7: There's that great line where he said, you effed up, you trusted us. That's what I would say to Israel right now with Netanyahu, because Israel, they weren't even involved, by the way, in these negotiations. And as you know, part of the problem is they're dealing with Hezbollah. There's still bombings going on in Lebanon. Israel was not at the table. They're not happy with this at all. The Republicans, by the way, are more ticked off than the Democrats are about this, as the Wall Street Journal had an article about that. But nothing that was perceived as the reasons for the war. Number one, there were no very good reasons given other than the fact, as you mentioned a minute ago, the regime change. And then a few days later, Trump said 3 days later, there will be no regime change. You've got a harder core group in there now than you had the day before this war started, Ed and Tom. Mm-hmm. So that's been a total failure. One of the constituents, though, that has not been mentioned, and I want to mention now, Trump also said within days of the bombing that to the people of Iran, help is on the way. I don't know if you call him saying that. There's nothing about this that is helping the people of Iran. In fact, it's just the opposite. You've got a much more hardline group in there now that have, you've got someone who's, you know, the father was killed. He was begging to find out who to negotiate with. But you've got an unstable situation with, you know, Israel is not happy, as I said. The Republicans don't see this. There's no regime change at all. We talked about this last week. The history of our dealings with Iran made very clear that this was a train wreck from the get-go. On top of the fact, you're now paying them $300 million or more.
8: Billion.
7: Billion. I guess I'm shocked to think of what that amount be, but it could be close to half a trillion dollars. And yet, you know, Medicaid is cut, you know, but that's, I guess, no big deal to Trump. And by the way, he said again yesterday that this affordability issue is a Democratic hoax. So He's sitting here, as you mentioned last week, he's going to get his head handed to him in November in these midterms, but he continues to talk about this affordability issue being a hoax. But let me yield the chair, as they say, to Tom.
9: All right. Ed, this is not a settlement. Okay, this is a memorandum of understanding.
8: Right.
9: It is no more than a yellow brick road. And that is, if you follow the yellow brick road, you may get to Oz, but it doesn't look good with this settlement. We don't have a leader that can find the yellow brick road or stay on the yellow brick road. You look at what Iran is getting, right? Iran is offering to open the Strait of Hormuz and not do anything to advance their efforts to have a nuclear weapon, right? That's exactly what they were offering before, before this war. So they're really offering nothing new, all right? In exchange, they get seized assets, billions of dollars. They get oil sales, billions of dollars. And you pointed out correctly, we have 30 days where they can't charge, what do you want to call them, tolls, fees, whatever. It's the same thing, right? But at the end of the 30 days, what do you think is going to happen? It's going to go right back to it. And, you know, you mentioned $1 million could be more than that. I think it's kind of going to be like a Netflix subscription, right? Yeah, seriously, you want to come through, then you've got to, you know, pay your subscription. Only the subscription is going to be different for each ship, for each country, based on what they had for breakfast. We used to say, with, you know, that's how judges decide their cases. No,
7: aspersion given.
9: No aspersion to you, judge, but you know,
8: it's I believe it.
9: Yeah. Anyway. So you know, it's like judges. Whatever they feel like, that's what's going to get charged. You know, the Netflix subscription will be different costs for different people, which adds to the chaos. I mean, you can't just say, okay, the strait is open, because my law firm used to deal with Lloyd's of London a lot, you know, the biggest insurance outfit in the world. And they are not going to allow these ships to go through. There's just simply too much money at stake unless they have assurances that the mines have been taken out and that nobody's going to shoot at them. And who knows where the mines are, the people that put them in, right? And so they're going to be the ones that know how to guide, you know, ships through the strait. But, you know, it's just not going to be a situation where the insurance companies are going to let them. So you can open it, but if they can't go through because they're not going to have insurance, it's effectively closed.
7: Well, you know, Ed, for better or for worse, you normally have two lawyers sitting around the table, whether it's Tom, Gary, or Chris Griffin, some others. We talk about mediations quite a bit as lawyers, and this is like being in a mediation where the other side is just desperate. It's saying, get someone to the table. He was looking like he couldn't even get someone to come to the table. He didn't know who to negotiate with, number one. But number two, anything that you will give me, I'll take. It was a mediation, a settlement out of desperation, because politically, Iran had all the leverage. And we knew it from day one. This isn't like this is some surprise. They did not even consider the fact that the Strait of Hormuz would be shut down, which should have been obvious to anybody. And all of a sudden, Iran's got this gun in their hand that they can go, gosh, thank you very much. They weren't being hurt that much. And by the way, 14 servicemen or women were killed.
5: 13.
7: You had almost 200 of these girls' school in Iran killed. You had this
5: 120.
7: This Apache helicopter shot down out of the sky last week where they rescued.
5: Jet.
7: The point is, this was all unnecessary, and you're in a worse place than you were under the Obama plan of 2015. So it's a disaster. We don't say that lightly.
9: It's more than a disaster because what do we have? We have talking points. Mm-hmm. That's what they're. There's nothing legally enforceable about what we have.
5: But doesn't it just all go back to why it started in the first place? He tore up the original JCPOA agreement because it was a signature accomplishment of Obama in concert with other nations to do exactly what Trump is saying we can't allow them to do. He did that out of his childish and immature jealousy of Obama. He wanted to erase everything the guy had done because he just couldn't stand the fact that a guy that's half black had become the president. Okay, so we've got this child man running the show. Now I think he's doing it. He started this whole thing because all of these actions that he took prior to that, whether it was Venezuela or his threats for to take over Greenland, were all to distract us from the Epstein files, which were supposed to be released on December 19th. And nothing was working until this. So once you start a war, that seems to take precedence over everything. And that's the only reason he started it. He's demonstrated now that he's completely incompetent as a negotiator, as a president, as somebody who understands military actions, because he's put this, a platoon leader in charge of the Pentagon. You can only expect disastrous results.
7: Well, I want to
5: comment
7: upon that. One of the things that hasn't been discussed enough this week is Hegseth. You call your good buddy Whiskey
5: Pete. Yeah, because we're not
7: Pete.
5: Seeing him all of a sudden, are we? Where'd he go?
7: But the point is, if we were not seeing him, but if you went back and looked back at his press conferences, he flat out lied. He mm-hmm. lied to the public, and I think Trump, who's like a child, isn't even told the bad news. They're showing these. They have these memes of blowing up things like you're playing in high school. What'd you call him? What did you call Hegseth last week? You called him. You had it.
5: Whiskey Pete.
7: No, there's another name. But the point of it being, he was flat out not telling the truth as to what was happening. Again, I want to emphasize this is not helping the Iranian people. This is just further this extremist regime in Iran who now is emboldened. This is like, thank you very much. May I have another? And so it was a complete disaster. And you want to say a worse word worse than that? But it also did not achieve the objective, which I think I agree with you, Ed, is that you say we're distracted from Epstein. Epstein hasn't gone away at all. Epstein continues to be there. So, and I'm not sure you distract by saying, let me be a complete, utter failure in this war and piss off my Republican allies.
5: Yeah.
9: Let me just say that, Ed, I agree with you completely. This is the whole thing can be reduced down to Epstein, right? He senses, he's like, I don't want to say, an animal, but, he senses when he's being trapped, right? And he's trapping himself. That's the irony, is that
7: he's his own worst enemy.
9: He is. And as the threat of the Epstein files coming out and him being exposed gets higher, he's willing to take more and more reckless means by which to try to bamboozle us. It's like a drug addict. You're gonna get a mm-hmm. you get a shot of heroin, that's one thing, two, three, four, he's got to keep amping it up. And so he's like, it's probably not good for the country, but I am going to start a war. Now where do we want to pick? Okay, we'll go to here because it's this nuclear weapons thing, which is totally not true. I mean, they have enriched uranium and all that, but I mean, they're not actively trying to put together a bomb. So the irony is, though, that as he does these things, he's he is like you say, Epstein's not going away. And when the Democrats take over the House, they're going to have, you know, many committees looking into Epstein, you know, and they're going to get those files. And I don't know why they haven't been released. I mean, I know, because he's going to go to prison, you know, if they're released. But
7: well, let me tell you that before that, Epstein. Though, Tom, that's coming up in August. What, I don't know if anyone doesn't sit down with this man and understand how you play this game. He wants to ramrod through Todd Blanche as the Attorney General in August of this year. What do you think the main topic is going to be when he's before those Democrats in the Senate Judiciary Committee? Is it that he's going? He went down to Tallahassee, you know, your old stomping ground, Tom, for that 2-day interview with
5: Maxwell.
7: And by the way, Blanche, he was interviewed the other day. He said, "Well, Maxwell never had the opportunity to tell her story, so I wanted to give her that opportunity." She was a convicted felon. She could have testified at her trial. And he's whining that she didn't have the chance to tell her story. All that he did down there was go down there to cover Trump's ass and promise her as what happened. And she probably will get a pardon. I know, Tom, we talked about this issue last time you were on the show. But she's sitting now in this country club in Bryan, Texas. But my point is, Epstein is going to be front and center in August with Todd Blanche's confirmation hearing.
5: But he can't pardon her while he's still in office. I mean, as low as his poll numbers are now, wouldn't that really just be an avalanche of discontent, even on the part of a lot of the MAGA people? Because knowing what they know about her, he can wait until the end of his term, and my suspicion is that that's what he's doing. He's giving her the best treatment possible and saying, When I'm ready to leave the White House, then I'll cut you loose because then it won't damage me.
7: Well, there was
5: meantime,
7: no reason.
5: Meantime, he doesn't want her singing.
7: Well, there was no reason, and we talked about this at the time it happened. There was no reason for Blanche to go down to Tallahassee to talk to a convicted felon. This wasn't a pretrial issue. She was a convicted felon, and if you read the transcript, because there is a transcript of these 2 days, it was all about protecting Trump's ass. Mm-hmm. And there was no purpose for gaining information. The process had already taken place. She was then a convicted felon. Serve your sentence. And she goes to Texas, which is a violation, by the way, of that conviction crime. She was not eligible for that Bryan, Texas country club where she's got her puppy and yoga classes. But if your point, Ed, is that he's not going to he will wait to pardon her until the last 5 minutes of his presidency in 2028. That may well be. But the point is, the Epstein issue is not going away. There are over 3 million documents that have not been produced, which need to be complied with. That statute was signed on November 19th of last year. And the other problem is, as I've mentioned many times, the Attorney General has an obligation to provide the grounds for not producing the documents. They're not even doing that. Bondi didn't do that. Blanche has not done that. So they're not complying with that statute.
5: And what prevents somebody like Blanche from simply destroying all the evidence?
9: Yeah, that scares me. I mean, how would we know, you know?
7: Well, there's a very serious bar complaint already filed against Blanche in New York, and I think there's a very strong possibility that he's going to lose his bar license. Pam Bondi, who's back in our wonderful neighborhood in Tampa here, has a very serious bar complaint pending with the Florida bar. So if these attorneys don't really care about their bar license, then feel free to glop on to Trump's train.
5: Yeah. I wanted to just circle back and say that oil production is not going to resume overnight. We're not going to see prices come down as quickly as Trump would have us believe. The same thing applies to inflation. We have the new Fed chair telling us he's going to maintain interest rates because he understands that if he drops them, we're going to have even higher inflation. Trump doesn't understand economics at all. He thinks if we just cut interest rates, the economy will take off. True, it will, but so will inflation. And he's ridiculing the issue of affordability. But maybe somebody got through to him and made it clear to him that this is a pretty slow-moving train, and you've got to get this economy to respond before the midterms, because that's going to be the primary focus of so many voters.
7: Ed, can I mention, speaking of Blanche, can I talk a little bit about this week, the Judiciary Committee and the Oversight Committee, about the Director of National Intelligence, what happened there? Because I think it's tied into just this poor game of poker that he plays. We talked a lot about the person that Trump wanted to put in place, and I made the comment that he would put in another alternative selection, which he did the next day, last Friday, was Clayton, who's an attorney. He was going to go before John Thune's committee this week. And I don't know if you heard or read about this, but all of a sudden at the last minute, Trump pulls it off the table because he's still fixated on this SAVE Act, which is going nowhere. Mm-hmm. That you're going to have a filibuster issue with that, and you're never going to get – you've got 53 Republicans. There's be a cold day in hell before you get seven Democrats to go on board. You needed 60 to avoid the filibuster. So the SAVE Act is dead on arrival. He's now – and he does this all the time. He's now saying – boy, he they had a hearing scheduled to have Clayton approved as the Director of National Intelligence. Trump from Paris pulls that off the table, tells Thune, stop having the hearing because I want it tied to the SAVE Act and also the FISA. There was the expiration of that as well. So he's now fixated back on this SAVE Act, which is dead on arrival. And he's all and then he blamed, by the way, the Democrats for delaying it. The Democrats don't control the Senate. This is what Trump calls Thune, who's the Senate Majority Leader, and says, Clayton's not showing up. And so stop that hearing. And then he goes before this press conference in Paris and says, well, the Democrats won't put this forward. It's a complete lie. But it's driving Thune crazy. Now, Mike Johnson, as Speaker, will do whatever. He's just a poodle for Trump. But I think John Thune is a little less so. But that I've said my piece on that issue. I don't know, Tom, whether you want to chime in.
9: No, I think you covered it well.
7: But there's no rhyme or reason to it, and the FISA issue is something that needs to be addressed because it has expired. But now, as I said, Trump is tying it back to this SAVE Act, which is going nowhere. And the problem with that, too, though, even though there's going to be no federal statute in Florida, Tom, as you know, and Ed, we've got a Florida SAVE Act. We're having the problem on a state level even without this federal legislation.
5: Well, the Washington Post reported this week that even as Trump was assuring the American public that private donors would pay for his ballroom, the White House had already approved tens of millions of taxpayer money for the contracting, building the addition, and with access to project summaries, the journalists were able to show that internal cost estimates have been significantly higher than administration officials have acknowledged in public comments or court filings. So much for ahead of schedule and below budget.
7: Well, and that's, again, a lot. He said there wouldn't be a penny of that spent by tax dollars, which is not true. Now, the price now has gone from $200 million to $600 million, half of which would be taxpayers. So that's going to cost $300 million. So I'm not sure when Trump has assured the public that it would not be one penny of public money spent on that ballroom, it's going to be up to $300 million. So these are facts mm-hmm. that the other side maybe doesn't like to hear, but they're accurate.
5: And the reflecting – and I wanted to mention also that they show that the work was projected to rely heavily on taxpayer dollars from the moment it was announced. Because let's face it, the donors who are putting money into this – are bribing the president.
9: Right.
5: They want federal contracts or they want relief from tariffs, or whatever they want. And they understand that, and we all understand it. The transparent corruption of this administration is just beyond belief, difficult to measure.
7: Well, it
5: breaks the scale.
7: Everything he does is illegal. They did not get the proper approval for even destroying the east wing of the White House, and the spin that even Thune tried to make on it. And Thune, who I think is a halfway legitimate legislator, they're trying to spin this as it's needed because it's the security now. We need to make this ballroom secure. And it just falls on itself. And to have torn that down, to me, was just a horrible thing and lie about how much it's going to cost. Everything with Trump is about doing something for self ingratiation was the word.
5: Ingratiation.
7: Well, the point being, he wants, as you said last week, Ed, he wants these memorials. He wants that that thing that's going to be in front of the Arlington National,
5: the arch.
7: It's just all about his name. In fact, they said this morning that they're covering where they took the name off the Kennedy Center because someone said they didn't tell Trump it was coming down. And so they want him to still think his name is there. It's like you've got mm-hmm. your five-year-old child. You can't tell him the bad news. Don't tell him, there's no Santa Claus.
5: Well, the irony of that, to me, is that the mess Trump has made in this Middle East, he's going to pawn it off on somebody else, the vice president or the former president or anybody else if things go south and turn bad. Because he always does that. He always blames somebody else when things go bad. Kennedy, on the other hand, took responsibility for the Bay of Pigs disaster. He stood in front of this country and these people, and he said, it was my call, and I mucked it up, and I take full responsibility for it. The difference in integrity of these two people and is so vast, they shouldn't have their both of their names even in the same state, much less on the same building. It's just a disgrace what Trump represents.
9: Ed, look, can I read from you? This is a clip from Donald Trump. And he says, I have a perfectly wonderful agreement with Iran. It may be, I love this. It may be the best agreement any president has ever negotiated. If there are any details hidden in the agreement which are not favorable to the United States, I didn't sign off on them, right?
5: Mm-hmm.
9: J.D. Vance was my point man on this. And look, he even disses his own vice president. He was the point man on this. And even while the vice president has no official role in the executive branch for himself, I thought he was vice president. Doesn't that mean something? I mean, but he signed the agreement to show that he personally negotiated it. So let's be patient and hope JD did the right thing. So it's just exactly what you're saying. If it's some credit to be taken for anybody, he takes it. And if there's anything bad that happens, he'll throw anyone under the bus. I mean, there is nobody who's sacred.
7: Well, it's incredible. He would not even disclose this memorandum of understanding, as you said earlier, Tom. It wasn't even an agreement. And by the way, it doesn't address the issue of nuclear issue in Iran, by the way.
5: Yeah.
7: But these senators who were Republicans, you know, forget about the Democrats. These Republicans were begging, could we see this thing before it comes out this week? No, don't worry who's behind the curtain there. If you didn't know this was actually happening, you would not believe it. That we're not going to even show you what this agreement was that I signed. Apparently signed it on Sunday over the weekend. No, we're not going to show it to you. So it's embarrassing his own party. Thune is begging for a copy of it because they wanted him to comment upon it. And then they talked to the Canadian prime minister or president who talked about it. They said, how'd you get a copy of it? Well, we have our ways, as if this is some kind of secret, double secret fraternity document.
9: Well, and also he's just putting the Republicans in such a bad position. I mean, he is personally acting in ways that are just not just trampling his numbers, you know, because I don't think he cares that much. You know, he knows he's probably in his last term unless there's some horrible thing that happens. And so he's doing pretty much whatever he wants. And if his numbers go down, that's okay. The people who are staying in office, different thing. You know, they got to worry about inflation and housing prices and insurance and all those things. And people are pissed off. They are really upset. And, you know, I have a daughter who's, you know, she and her partner don't make a lot of money. And they tell me, you know, they got to go in and be careful what they buy in the grocery store. You know, I went in the other day and got a small thing of strawberries and it was $12.
5: Lucy.
9: $12. I mean, who's going to buy that? You know, their own lack of a spine has put them into this box where they don't want to offend, you know, the emperor who has no clothes. But, you know, they want to be reelected. So what do? They bounce around. They try to, you know, make excuses for this or that. But they know that there is a lot. There's a great possibility there's going to be this wipeout. All right, the problem I have with the Democrats, and I am one, is that they're not keeping their eye on the prize. They're all kind of going in different directions, and I'm concerned about this. The Republicans, you know, when they even in Florida, when they have, you know, people that are up for election, they call them up. And you get a round table like this, and they say, here are three things you're going to talk about. These are your three talking points. Not talking about anything else. One, two, three. Repeat them. And they repeat them, and they say, okay. So then you hear this cacophony of voices all around the state saying the same things. You know, people that, you know, that know about advertising know that's really kind of one way that you get your, you know, your money, is that you repeat things, and people remember them.
7: The only adult in the room is Marco Rubio.
9: Yeah, that's
7: but,
9: scary.
7: But did you yeah, see him yesterday? Scary. I mean, this he looked like he was going to the dentist as a 5-year-old. He did not want to be in that room, and he has not spoken because he's the only one in there that understands what a train wreck this has been.
9: Yeah,
7: and you know he thinks it's going to help his career. He and Vance, I promise you, neither one of them are going to be the next president of the United States. But they both have latched on to Trump, both Vance and Rubio, as the front runners. Well,

0: than we thought he'd be as president.
1: And I think what's so disturbing is his total contempt for the Constitution. He doesn't care that he needed to get backing from Congress before he started this, or after the 60 days or whatever, 90 or whatever it was. He just completely ignores the Constitution, and the whores that represent the Republican Party just let him do whatever he wants. That's the disgrace. Those people, those Republicans don't deserve to be American citizens, much less running the government. And there they go, just letting him do whatever he wants, completely indifferent.
0: Well, Tom made a very good analogy to that last time you were on about the three-legged stool. Mm-hmm. You remember that, Tom, when you made that comment, which was excellent, about you need three legs, and the other two branches have just let it go.
2: Yeah. I mean, I know we're not on not planning to talk too much about it, so I'll be brief. But the Supreme Court is one of the most unpopular in history. But the reason is because they don't have a reverence for the Constitution anymore. Mm-hmm. It's pretty much, these are in general terms, but it's pretty much trying to figure out what their boss wants and backing into it. And you know, they are not reviewing precedent, which was the way our system was built. They just say, no, we think that it's different now, and have been making, you know, these decisions that, for the most part, favor him.
0: Well, I'm giving an example. I know there's a time element, but we talked about last week. There was this Alabama district, which they found 3 years ago to be unconstitutional, which cut, you know, took away one of the two, black districts in Alabama, which Alabama has a very high percentage of African Americans. The exact same plan came back before them 3 years later and was approved, mm-hmm. because it went back to the lower court who threw it out, saying that the court rejected this 3 years ago. Same exact plan comes back again after the Louisiana case, which pretty much gutted Section 2 of the Voting Rights Act of 1965. So how can you have any credibility when on the same set of facts you rule differently within 3 years of each other?
1: Well, it's 37-38 minutes past the hour. 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I'm your host, Ed Golly. My co-hosts are Kevin Carey and Tom Skerritt, and we're going to pause for a short break. When we return, we'll hear what Andrew Cuomo had to say about the UFC event held on the front lawn of the White House, and we'll expose some of the election fraud we can anticipate with absolute certainty in the midterms this November. That, along with more of the issues the conservatives never want you to hear about.
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5: Calling the National Guard on a state level to protect the polls in November.
1: All right. Stand by, everybody. We're back. Yep, I got it. Let me give you the setup here. This is Jimmy Kimmel, who's done it again. In his Monday monologue, he took a swipe at Melania when the announcer at the UFC event accidentally introduced Melania as Ivanka, not very well received in the White House.
6: We had a sporting event that didn't bring people together this weekend. Donald Trump's big violent birthday party, the UFC fight at the White House. I know that was my reaction when I heard about it, but when I watched it, so much elegance, so much sophistication, so much class. Last night, Trump turned the White House into a Waffle House. More than 4,000 people trampled the White House grass to celebrate the Orange One turning 80. Trump knocked down the east wing of the White House and wants $1 billion because he needs to have a safe place to throw parties. Meanwhile, no problem throwing a giant 80th birthday cage match on the front lawn of the White House. UFC Freedom 250 had all the refinement and prestige as a Hooters at the Vatican. But the whole Trumperverse was on hand. The family, too. Melania seemed to have fun watching somebody else be trapped in a cage at the White House for once. This was the flag-waving, patriotic 80th birthday he's been planning for a year now, and it was so much fun. It was so exciting. He almost stayed awake through the whole thing until it was time to take

0: UFC siesta. Only Donald Trump could fall asleep at a birthday party sponsored by Monster Energy Drink. He did wake up for the big upset of the night when Justin Gaethje beat Ilia Topuria and afterwards, or something like that, brought his mother in to meet the first family.
1: What a moment for Carolina Gaethje, an amazing woman, getting to meet President Trump and the First Lady Ivanka.
0: The First Lady Ivanka? What? I guess somebody's birthday wish came true. But it wasn't all cake and blowing out cankles for Trump this weekend. 10 minutes down the block, the words Donald J. Trump were officially removed from the Kennedy Center. He didn't want the visual of having his name taken off, so they had workers put up a tarp before the name removal. This is the same tarp they put down when he eats. I think it's still up there. About 150 people showed up to watch him take his name off, which is the biggest crowd to attend an event at the Kennedy Center since he renamed the place. And it wasn't just his name they removed. A judge ordered the Kennedy Center to remove it from everything it had rebranded. Signs, shuttle buses, social media usernames, documents, a visitor guide, sweatshirts, tote bags. It all had to go. All of it is gone. It means there's some impoverished village somewhere in the world. They're about to get a ton of Spurs NBA champions and Trump Kennedy Center merchandise. And while the president's name has been removed from everything Kennedy, don't worry, you can still find his name thousands and thousands of times in the Trump Epstein files.
2: Time for poll watch here on The Voice of Reason. Only 16% of Americans thought it was appropriate to hold an Ultimate Fighting Championship fight at the White House. We're going to hear Chris Cuomo weigh in on that in just a few moments. Only 38% of Americans supported the war in Iran. About 55.5% are opposed to it. And here in Florida, likely voters, prefer David Jolly and his running mate, Gwen Graham, by 50% to Byron Donald's 43%.
3: That's a significant number.
2: It
3: there.
2: Is.
3: That, I mean, we've had David Jolly on the show. He was kind enough to actually come in the studio, and he's going to come in a little later. And I think the Gwen Graham coming on as Lieutenant Governor, Vice Governor, was a very good decision. But those numbers are incredible. I don't think we were thought that it would be that optimistic, particularly this quickly.
2: Well, the MAGA movement is Trump's foundation for his support. How strong is that support holding up? Well, Chris Cuomo weighs in on the UFC event at the White House and connects it to the failings of the MAGA movement.
4: Everything about this UFC event is about what Trump wants for him, okay? He's so singular in his focus, he didn't even introduce all these people who were coming up to kiss his ass to his wife. She just sat there all night, the First Lady, watching him say hello to people where he didn't even acknowledge her presence. That's who he is. See the opportunity and what that engenders. The problem isn't that some said something stupid and ugly about Michelle Obama. It's that the state of play is just how stupid that is or how stupid it isn't to people who don't care about what's stupid or not. See the opportunity. MAGA's imploding on itself. Why? It's not delivering for the many. It's catering to the stupid appetites of the few. That's what was on display at the White House. And I'm an MMA fan. I just hate that a sport that I like to watch is now a political statement. That was stupid, and I hope they pay a price for it. But see the opportunity. It's not what he said. It's what's not being said. Make things better for the many.
3: You know, I learned the other night that Teddy Roosevelt used to box in the front yard of the White House and get his ass kicked on a regular basis, apparently. So, you know, maybe the fact that they were just this I don't even know what this sport is. I wouldn't even call it a sport. But the problem was that they made it into a political event, the celebration of Trump's birthday become, someone talking about, that Obama's wife was not even, is not even a woman. It became a political event, just like the 250th and birthday of this country on July 4th will be nothing other than a MAGA celebration where they'll be bad mouthing Obama and others. But I think toward one of your points, Tom, about we have to be careful as Democrats and maybe with our pearl clutching, I wasn't so much offended by the fact that this silly event occurred, which was offensive. They used the Lincoln Memorial as a backdrop and using public property for to gain money, including companies that Trump has stock in. But the fact that it became so political, it looks stupid. If you talk to Republicans who voted for Trump, many of them were offended by this. So Trump does a very good job of just offending more and more people in the spectrum of our politics.
2: His numbers continue to tank. And he denies it. When he doesn't like the poll, he just asserts that it's a fake poll. But I think internally he really understands how bad things are getting for him and why, which I think is going to lead to the greatest effort at election fraud that has ever even been imagined in this country. We really are going to be on the doorstep of a third world nation when November 2nd comes around, because he's desperate to retain control of Congress so these investigations don't take place. He's already telling us he's going to steal the 2026 election. And the fact that he's saying it so far in advance is really the whole tell. Now, back in February, he stood up and declared this, quote, "Republicans ought to nationalize the voting," unquote. And he was then floating, taking over the vote in 15 states that his party doesn't control, and returned to the lie that he's been pushing for a decade, that mail-in ballots are crawling with fraud. Here in Florida, 98% of voters, Democratic voters who had a mail-in ballot in the previous election, ended up voting. They filled out the ballots and mailed them in, or maybe went to the polling place. But only 50% of the Democrats who did not hold a mail-in ballot ended up voting. He understands this and wants to eliminate mail-in voting to keep people from voting because he despises democracy. Well, there is no fraud, as we all know. Americans have voted by mail for more than a century and a half. And the Brennan Center has shown over and over that you're likelier to be struck by lightning than to commit mail ballot fraud. That claim was never an argument. It's an excuse for voter suppression. In its own form of election fraud, when you convince tens of millions of people that the only way your side can possibly lose is if the other side cheats, you prepare them to swallow whatever you need to do to protect the vote, I'd put that in quotes, and to reject the result as illegitimate if you lose anyway. So that's the groundwork that he's laying right now out in the open.
3: Well, I think you're exactly right, Ed. I think he knows that they're going to get their asses kicked if everyone votes, intends to vote. You got the redistricting we've talked about, which was flat out illegal, done in between, well before the 10-year mark. What happened in Florida, not only was it illegal as a matter of statute, it's completely contrary to the constitutional amendment passed in Florida, the Fair Districting constitutional amendment just 4, 5, 6 years ago. They don't care. They don't care. And DeSantis has a Supreme Court, Tom, as you know, of 7 members, 6 of whom were appointed by DeSantis. He firmly believes that they'll do whatever the hell he wants them to do because they were appointed by him. Trump last week or a couple weeks ago was ranting when he went and heard an oral argument on the case about, you mentioned the Constitution, when somehow we shouldn't follow the fact that the express language of the Constitution says if you're born in this country, you're a citizen. That got to the Supreme Court of the United States. And Trump has a press conference after that, and he says to the press corps, "I can't believe these judges are talking about being independent." He doesn't, Trump. If he feels like he stabs you in front of the camera, it's somehow okay.
5: Yeah.
3: But he has said he does not expect there to be independence from his judges.
5: Let me ask a question. Okay, is this wishful thinking? This really scares me. They're going to have ICE. They're going to try to do away with the mail-in ballot. There was a series, I don't know if you remember, of laws that were passed that made it, they criminalized anyone that gave water to the people standing in line. They're going at it, at every way they can, gerrymandering. But is it possible that this has a backfire effect. In other words, people say, you know, they're going to take away, they're trying to take away my vote, and I'm going to do anything I have to. I'll stand in line for 6 hours. If they don't want me, if I can't mail, I'll go to the polls. I mean, I hope that's the case, but I don't know if that's true.
2: But isn't that why he's trying to get voters thrown off the voting rolls by seizing federal control of the elections? And now with the post office, they've proposed a rule that would let it refuse to deliver mail-in ballots in any state that won't first hand over its complete list of mail voters to the federal government. The NAACP says it's a rule that's built to disenfranchise voters, and that 23 Democratic-led states are now suing to stop it.
3: Well, I think you're right, that, Tom, that they will do anything to prevent this, but I think their anger – I have an analogy. When I talk about voting, I use the sports talk show post-game call-in analogy. People call in more to a sports talk show when they're pissed off at the team than when they're winning. Yeah. And I think anger drives people to the polls much more than being happy. And there's been so much that this administration has done, which is just flat out corrupt. This is the most corrupt administration in the history of this country. Stop. No question about that. So, what's been quickly, I know we've got a lot to talk about. One suggestion I heard on driving down from University of Florida this morning early was that the blue state governor should right now get ahead of this and call in the National Guard. You know, to prevent this. Now, with the other person that just said, well, then the president could come in, which is what Trump has done already and overtaken these National Guards in California and Oregon, which federal judges have then said was illegal, by the way. But that we should, the Democrats in these blue states should be concerned about this, because I think you guys are right. The only way the Republicans win the midterms is to cheat. For the various reasons we said, and we need to call it out. You know, Democrats tend to be nice people. One of the things Trump has done is made us meaner. So I don't want to hear a word from these Republicans when they feel like we're playing hardball. They need to shut the hell up, because they've made us meaner and tougher, because we've seen the harm it's done. You know, these illegal deportations, these bombing of fishing boats off of Venezuela, which are flat out illegal. He does so many things that, as you said last week, you forget yesterday's problem because he does something even worse today. Yeah. I'll leave it there.
2: Well, Steve Bannon went on his podcast and promised this, quote, "We're going to have ICE surround the polls come November," unquote. And when reporters asked the White House to rule it out, the press secretary wouldn't. So they're telling you that we're going to intimidate voters, that we can't get thrown off the voting rolls. And the next step, of course, is seizing the voting machines so that the votes can't even be counted by the local elections officials. Last Sunday, CNN State of the Union host Casey Hunt asked current DHS Secretary Mark Wayne Mullen about the prospect of posting ICE agents at polling stations during the midterms. Now, if we listen to his response, we'll see that he makes it abundantly clear that he has every intention of doing this, and we can hear from his waffling that the true purpose will be to implement voter intimidation.
6: At your hearing recently, you didn't rule out sending ICE agents to the polls in the midterms. Are you willing to rule out sending ICE agents to the polls?
7: No, what I said is that we would only be there if a threat is arised.
6: But so you're not ruling it out here today?
7: No, keep in mind, why would ICE be there? Because the only people that should be voting there is American citizens. There shouldn't be any immigration enforcement. So this should be a mute deal for any Democrat.
6: So why would there be a circumstance where you would need ICE agents?
7: Keep in mind, ICE agents are there to flex if we need to. So you saw ICE at TSA lines, not processing, but in the soft areas. If a threat were to arise, for whatever reason, at a polling station, say a bomb threat would be called in, our ICE agents are more than just immigration custom enforcement. They're also trained to have SRT, which means that we can have an emergency team respond quickly. The only reason why we would be there is not for voter identification.
6: Yeah.
7: It'd be because a law enforcement is needed, and the local law enforcement would be part of that conversation. So we wouldn't show up on our own. We would be getting asked to show up.
6: All right.
7: But not for immigration purposes, because, as I said, the only people that should be in line are American citizens, so there should be no reason to have any type of that.
2: He makes it sound as if anybody can just walk into a polling place and vote without any ID or requirement. We don't need ICE there, and if there is a bomb threat, that's what we have local police agencies for. This is strictly voter intimidation.
3: But it's not going to work, Ed. We will take control of the House. The issue is going to be the numbers, and I think what they've done is put into play the Senate. no one would have ever thought about this, for example, the Florida Senate race being competitive. It's gotten competitive. No one ever thought that David Jolly was sitting, Tom, in your chair just a few months ago and here could win that race. And there's a very good chance he could win, because I think the point you made was very valid earlier, Tom. At some point, it can backfire. There's a level where you say enough is enough, even if you agree with a certain policy of the Republican Party. When you see corruption and when you see, you know, cage fights, and, you know, they're selling cars. Remember a few months ago, they were selling cars in the White House front yard. So I think there is, I very much agree with you, Tom. I think there can be a backfire effect.
5: Let's hope so.
2: Well, Trump did sign an executive order regarding this issue but it didn't hold up, and then of course Blanche is mixed up in this because he has every reason to be worried. He knows who Trump really is and what he's capable of. He's holding and now hiding those 3 million Epstein documents. And he presides over a Justice Department that he and Trump have remade into a personal interest instrument of vengeance, complete with a Mussolini-like 60-foot banner of Trump's leering face on the facade, and the president's just nominated him to hold the office permanently. He understands that if Democrats take charge of the government, that he can be held accountable, just like Mitchell was. John Mitchell spent 19 months in prison for the crimes he committed in the Watergate affair.
5: Ed, let me just tell you that last time I was here, Kevin, you remember this, I said that Pam Bondi was in a box that she could not get out of because she had lied so much for the president. She had done anything that the president asked. You know, somebody was joking, saying she'd push her mother off the dock if Trump wanted her to. And that because of that, she was heading into a buzzsaw with the Epstein files. They're here. I'm reviewing them. I'm not. And as a result, she had to make a choice. And that is be like Michael Cohen and say, you know what? I'm out. I'm going to give you the scoop on this guy. It's, you know, probably going to destroy me, but I'm going to get destroyed either way. So I'm going to pick this way. And so, you know, I'll take my time in jail, hopefully get a small sentence and a, you know, in a hotel like prison, and then, you know, and be done with it. Or I've got to double down. I've got to lie more. I've got to do, you know, scream at, you know, Senate members and scream at House members. And Blanche is in the same box. You see, if he doesn't know that, he's not very intelligent. But he has the same thing. He just got handed the, you know, whole Epstein problem, you know, and he knows that Trump's not going to get better. He's going to get worse as he deteriorates. And so Blanche is, you know, I'm going to be very curious to see how he thinks he can get out of the box, you know, and Bondi couldn't.
3: Well, let me reiterate, there is a pending, we don't have to guess, there's a pending bar complaint in the state of New York against Todd Blanche. This isn't some, you know, makeup theory now, as what happened with Bondi. Initially, the Supreme Court of Florida, Tom, as you know, said we're going to put this in abeyance until she leaves office, which, by the way, is now. So, Pam Bondi, you better hire some good lawyers to fight your bar issues.
2: Darn tootin'. Short break now for national and international fake news from America's preeminent source for conservative propaganda, Fox Fake News. And when we return with the second hour of The Voice of Reason, we're going to give you some perspective on just what $1 trillion is all about. Also, why does MAGA find the corruption that prevails throughout the Trump administration at levels nobody ever thought possible here in America to be completely acceptable? Ed Golly inviting you to stay with me and my co-hosts, Kevin Carey and Tom Skerritt, here on the TAM Talk Radio Network. Voice of Reason will return in just a few minutes with more of the issues the conservatives never want you to hear about.
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10: Hanging on by a thread. I'm Lisa Lacera, Fox News. An agreement to stop fighting by Israel and Hezbollah in Lebanon, which threatens the U.S.-Iran talks.
11: The administration is defending the memorandum of understanding, setting up talks on a final nuclear deal and a ceasefire in Lebanon.
12: We expect Hezbollah is not going to be firing rockets and firing drones at the Israelis. And we also expect that the Israelis are not going to be going wild in Lebanon, right? Both sides have to honor their end of the deal.
11: Vice President J.D. Vance concedes that ceasefire may be messy. Overnight fighting left at least 21 people dead in Lebanon. Israel says Hezbollah attacks killed four IDF soldiers.
10: Fox's Jared Halpern at the White House. The families of six Americans detained in Iran are pressing the White House to include their release as part of the deal with Iran.
13: Only two of the six Americans have been publicly identified. Kamran Hekmati, a 61-year-old Jewish Iranian-American, was visiting family in Iran last spring when he was arrested over a trip to Israel 13 years ago for his son's bar mitzvah. And 49-year-old journalist Reza Valizadeh, who worked for Radio Free Europe for 10 years and returned to Iran in 2024 to care for his parents.
10: Fox's Jennifer Griffin in Washington. A senior White House official says the White House is keeping close tabs on the cases of the Americans, saying their return remains a high priority but is separate from the ongoing diplomatic efforts. At Joint Base Andrews this afternoon, President Trump unveiled the new Air Force One, a gift from Qatar. The old jets have been used by every president since George H.W. Bush.
14: Over its lifetime, that aircraft traveled to 96 countries on 223 international trips and flew over 6 million miles.
10: The new jet is outfitted with Starlink, which the president says will provide secure communications. Democrats say accepting such an expensive gift raises national security concerns. 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
2: Joining me in the Tan Talk studio are my co-hosts, attorney and former circuit judge Kevin Carey, along with attorney Tom Skerritt. That was Maine Senator Susan Collins committing some 30 years ago that she would self-limit her Senate career to 2 6-year terms. Incidentally, Joe Biden committed to a single term as president. She said she'd be glad to step down and let others make contributions. It turns out that some 100 billionaires in America are going to be contributing to her reelection bid.
4: You know, Susan Collins likes to come across as this moderate Democrat, just like, you know, the Alaskan Alaska senator. What's Alaska senator's name?
2: Murkowski.
4: Lisa Murkowski. But she's not. You know, if you look at Collins' votes, they're very much pro-Trump. She voted for, you know, both wars that we got into. And why doesn't anyone hold her accountable when she says that 12 years is enough? And I know that people get drunk with power. And I also think, to be in fairness, I would say the same thing about what you just mentioned about Joe Biden, Ed. And, you know, Hillary Clinton came out very strongly this week in an interview and said that was a major mistake. And she feels very strongly that the Democrat would have won that race if there had been the primary process, where, and that may have been Harris, may not have been Harris. In fairness, again, you know, Jill Biden has just come out with a book saying she thought that her husband was having a stroke during that debate. Well, after the debate, she was telling us all how it went great. You know, Joe, you answered every question. She talked like Joe was a second grader. But I think on either side, I think it's fair game, Fred. You make the point. We as Democrats, we'll hold them accountable. Just like we've said about Epstein. Look, if Clinton's in there and other Democrats, you know, Dershowitz, whomever, fine. We're not here to protect anybody. We just want the truth to come out. But I think there should be some accountability. If I were running against Susan Collins, I'd run that ad, you know, 7 days a week and twice on Sunday.
5: I think that we should have term limits everywhere. You know, the Senate, the House, and the Supreme Court. And I agree with Collins 30 years ago. I think that if you allow people to stay in there long enough, they become more corrupt. And you see it in the Supreme Court right now. You see it in the Senate. It is an honor to do it, but it is not supposed to be a job. It's supposed to be that citizens come in and they serve and they leave and new citizens replace them. And I agree with you. Biden really, really, really hurt the Democratic Party and hurt the country by not keeping his promise of staying one term. If he had just stayed one term, you know, I don't want to say we would have had a very different result, but I think we would have.
2: Well, we would have had a primary,
5: yeah,
2: to begin with.
4: And I think the way it played out was poor procedurally, and then you handed it to this vice president who had 107 days. And I don't know if you've read her book; it's a very good book. I think, you know, Harris did as good a job as you can do. You know, we have a system where if you win, everything you did was great, and if you lose, everything you did was wrong. And I've won and I've lost elections. You know, Tom's been very kind to help me over the years, and, you know, with my election process. But the point is, there should have been a primary process, and I think it certainly is going to hurt Joe Biden's legacy. He could have gone down as the president who extracted that train wreck, that corrupt train wreck, out of the White House in 2020, and moved on to a new generation of Democrats. And we certainly had, you know, beyond Harris, many governors who are out there and are going to be. And I look forward to the primary process that we never had in 2024, which will start after the midterms. So, and you made a comment earlier, Tom, which I fully agree with. It's just going to get worse for Trump. This is not going to get better for the Republicans because he's going to be lame duck. The polls have never been worse. I mean, his purported best issue is immigration. He's underwater on immigration. There's not one issue that he is not underwater with. So, and he's just going to get crankier and crankier. I don't believe he's got his full set of mental capacities. I do think he's got early onset Alzheimer's. I don't know. Did you see him at the G7? He's wandering around that table. He didn't know where to sit down. Beyond the fact he falls asleep.
5: How can you fall asleep at a Knicks game? I mean, it's just really hard to
2: understand. Well, Tom, I contend that at the end of his term, if he's still alive, which there's every reason to believe he wouldn't be just because his health will run out on him, but that he has committed so much crime against this country that he knows he's going to be prosecuted. I mean, it was all set up to put him in prison where he belongs for the rest of his life. I think he should have faced a firing squad for what he did on January 6th, and he knows it. So in order to stay in power, what do you think the prospect is that he would simply implement the Insurrection Act, call off the election, to state that there's too much known cheating taking place by the Democrats, so we can't have a fair election? He's just going to stay there, and what's anybody going to do about it?
5: Well, I said the last time we were here, there are three bulwarks right now for democracy. Okay, one is the federal court system, but the trial courts, not the district courts. District courts have been compromised, right? But the trial courts are pushing back. You know, they're the ones that are saying no ballroom. They're the ones that are saying no slush fund. They're the ones that are calling out, you know, Trump on different things that are making him furious. Okay, and then it's the military. I think that at some point the military steps in and they either say, you know, we're not going to allow you to do this, or they're going to take affirmative action because they realize that, you know, if he continues, we could be put on the brink of civil war.
2: Sort of a 7 days in May affair where some adult generals would need to literally throw Hegseth out and say, you're out.
5: We're
2: just not going to tolerate this.
5: That's
2: our
5: right.
2: Country's
5: and we're not going to take orders from you anymore because you are you're incompetent. And you're a criminal, mm-hmm. you know, and we have a duty not to you, not to Trump, but to the Constitution mm-hmm. that you apparently don't know about, okay? Big stuff. This is big stuff. The last is I do think that we're going to have emerge some political leaders. You know, they're already it's already happening now. We have folks that are pushing back, you know, to Trump and to the other leaders, and they're mostly people that are not running for re-election. You know, they're free of the obligation to try to get reelected, and I think that, you know, that as the pressure increases, that those people will emerge, and I think that's our three levels of defense, and I hope that that's enough, Ed. But I honestly don't know.
4: Well, we've talked about the fact you've got for example three senators, Republican senators, who could be gone, one voluntarily, Tillis out of North Carolina, two involuntarily, including John Cornyn from Texas. And Cornyn came out this week and said he thinks it's going to be a bloodbath for Republicans. So maybe some of these Republicans will grow a spine as they're walking out the door. Because I don't think we were debating last week whether we thought that Blanche would get confirmed. And when you got between Cornyn in North Carolina and Cornyn in Texas, you've got Tillis in North Carolina and the Louisiana senator who lost, who was the doctor. I forgot his name off the top of my head. Ed, if you can help me out. But the point is there are three senators who are leaving. Then you have Massey.
5: That's what I was going to say. I love Massey. I mean, the guy's like, he's not afraid of anything, or he doesn't appear to be. And he knows, he kind of has a smile on his face. You know, he got bumped out of the, you know, was it the primary, right?
4: He got Trump. Trump said, we can't have him in there.
5: Well, not just that. They're, you know, the billionaires are going to, you know, all the they may not be saying it, but they're putting huge amounts of money. Can you imagine being a regular Senate candidate and you raise $25 million, which is unheard of, you know, just 20 years ago. And the billionaires come in and they put in $500 million. And that's what's happening, okay? Mm-hmm. It's hard to, then they put out this huge amount of lies about the other candidate. And, you know, people just get confused and overwhelmed and they end up voting for the bad guy. So I
4: Well, let me be clear. Let's talk about Massey for a minute.
5: Yeah.
4: If you look at his voting record, he was voted. He went with Trump 99% of the time.
5: Right.
4: The problem was one issue with him: Epstein. He was a co-sponsor of the bill that was passed in November of last year that became the Transparency Act. That's the only issue. But that's all Trump needs, because he knows, as you have said many, many times, Ed, the one issue that the constituents will not put up with is pedophilia. And Trump knows that, and he's fighting hard to do whatever he can. He'll sacrifice. He doesn't care if Pam Bondi goes to jail. He doesn't care if Pam Bondi gets disbarred.
5: I don't think he cares if his family goes to jail, honestly. I think he'd toss, wow, you know, his family, definitely his sons, under the bus.
4: He was too busy to go to his son's wedding 2 weeks ago. I guess he didn't care that much about that. But his sons, I said this last week, his sons are they beg for this guy's approval.
5: Oh yeah.
4: I mean, they could all be in therapy forever.
5: Just as he begged for his dad.
4: Absolutely.
5: You know,
4: Fred.
5: It's a family tradition.
4: Dad Fred.
2: John Cornyn's the other example in Texas, who also supported the president in the high 90 percentiles. But he voted to convict for the impeachment charge of the insurrection that Trump undertook in January 6th, and that was enough to get him voted out. And now Texas Republicans have nominated a Senate candidate with so many scandals to his name that an incumbent GOP senator said last month that calling him ethically challenged was like saying serial killer cannibal Jeffrey Dahmer had an eating disorder. The GOP counter? The Democratic nominee is actually worse, a vegan. It's just and they're just making this stuff up about this guy, Tallarico, who actually does eat meat. They're calling him Tofu Tallarico and Low T Tallarico, implying he has low testosterone levels. A Fox News host recently called Tallarico a gay vegan. And Trump's top advisor said Tallarico is transgender. He actually does have a girlfriend. But, I mean, this is the line of attack, because Tallarico, as he says, I have a legislative record. Ken Paxton has a criminal record. And he goes on to say one more quote, Kevin, from Tallarico. He says, I've been eating barbecue since before Ken Paxton's first indictment. But the Republicans don't care. It's almost as if you don't have a police record or a couple of felony arrests or a few affairs or some adultery going on and a couple of divorces and some scandals. Don't even bother signing up for the Republican ticket. They won't talk to you. They're not going to vote for you unless you're a major league criminal.
5: Trump won't appoint people who are incompetent because they challenge him, right? It's a threat. He wants people to be at his level of competency. And he doesn't want them to be too flashy. You know, he wants them to be someone that will always be looked upon in the background. Mm-hmm. Right. So, and if you have a criminal record, probably a plus, you know, because he feels like you have a lot more in common.
4: Yeah, Ed, you
2: Donald has a felony arrest and he's running for ripoff. Rick Scott stole $300 million from Medicare, went straight to the governor's mansion, you know, and now he's our senator for life.
4: Ed, there's two points I want to make on this. Number one, by the way, Bill Cassidy's the doctor who also got primaried. Who's walking out the door involuntarily. He and John Kennedy are the two senators from Louisiana. But two points I want to make on this issue with Tallarico and the attorney general that's now the candidate who's corrupt is that, number one, he's pissing off John Thune as a Senate Majority Leader. The senators in the Senate don't want their colleagues being, you know, losing, you know, these are people they work with. So he's not happy with Trump. As much as he's got to be careful what he says, Trump is disrupting the collegial system. It's not normal to come in and have the president say, I want all these incumbents, mm-hmm, like Cassidy, like Cornyn, mm-hmm, get them the hell out of there. Tillis, bye. Those are three Republicans. It's not like the Republicans have a 60-40 percentage. It's 53-47. Those three seats matter. So Thune, it's a problem for Thune, just like it's a problem for Thune when Trump calls him this week and said, oh, cancel this hearing with Clayton on the national intelligence hearing because I want to tie it to the SAVE Act. There's no rhyme or reason to it. But secondarily, with Paxton in Texas, Ed, You've put in a candidate who, by the polls have clearly shown, has less of a chance of beating Tallarico. So we as Democrats, we celebrate that. Cornyn had a much better chance of beating Tallarico. Now, can Paxton beat him? Probably. I've said last week we keep getting our hearts broken in Texas. We keep thinking that we have a shot of winning, but there's no question Paxton's the chance of that Senate seat staying Republican is much less with Paxton. So Trump, I hope you feel good about the fact that you exerted power, but you've lessened the opportunities to keep that Senate to be a Republican majority.
2: Now in Georgia, Senator John Ossoff is running for re-election. And he demonstrates why our childish president refers to Democrats as Democrats. Listen.
6: Just listen to this. Last September, the president of Kazakhstan calls Donald Trump and says he wants to grant tungsten mining rights to an American company. And the very next month, Eric and Don Jr. get a stake in the American company pursuing the mining deal. 6 days later, 6 days after Prince Eric and Prince Don get their stake, Kazakhstan announces this company will get, quote, the largest known undeveloped tungsten resource in the world. A few more weeks go by. And then the U.S. government, run by their father, sets aside $1.6 billion of your tax dollars to fund and finance their mining project in Kazakhstan. All this while you pay more for gas, for groceries, for healthcare. And that's just the tip of the iceberg. Billions from foreign princes and oligarchs. Sweetheart real estate deals all over the world. Taxpayer funding to Trump-backed companies. And listen, here's the bottom line. If you're involved in any of this, next year, you'll be raising your right hand and swearing to tell the truth, the whole truth, and nothing but the truth, so help you God, in front of the United States Congress. The Mar-a-Lago Mafia has taken American corruption to spectacular new heights.
4: You know, John Ossoff, again, he wouldn't be there but for the fact that in the runoff in January of 2021, Trump told the Republicans, do not go and vote because it's all corrupt. And I know Republicans in Georgia who say, well, this Ossoff, you know, we'll get him 6 years from now. That's not happened. He's raised a hell of a lot of money, and he's a bright individual. So they're stuck now. Georgia has two Democratic senators when they had two Republicans strongly in place until 2021, and that's critical now. I mean, Does Trump understand what's going to happen in his life if the Democrats take over both houses in Congress?
2: Yes, he does. That's why he's going to rig the election.
4: I tell you what John Cornyn also said. He said this, and again, you know, does Trump think when he bashes them in the face with a baseball bat that they're going to come back and not speak their mind? Cornyn has said just last week, the next 2 years, if the Democrats take over, will be, in his words, the worst 2 years of Trump's life. That's exactly what Cornyn said last week. And that's a pretty strong statement. But if we take both houses, it's going to be a train wreck for Trump, and there's going to be accountability. We could list Tom, you know, his lawyers. And we don't say, I said this last week, I don't say these things lightly, but this is illegal, corrupt conduct at a level we have never seen in this country. And there's going to be accountability.
5: I agree with Ed that the pressure is going to continue to ramp up on Trump and his administration to steal the election, because Trump knows that it's not just that he won't be able to go and bomb nations, you know, whenever he feels like it. He's going to be investigated. He's going to be put on trial, and he's probably going to go to prison, or at least he'll be locked in his Mar-a-Lago house for the rest of his life. So he'll do whatever it takes. Mm-hmm. The question is if he goes too far. Okay, and I get back to my earlier comments, which where the military says we're not doing it. Okay, where you have Ossoff and others in the Senate say we're going to stand in your way, and you have the federal court saying you can't do that. You know, I thought it was really interesting that when they took his name down, he didn't appeal the order. He appeals every order. He, no matter what it is, if it's negative to him, he lambasts the judges, even the ones that he appointed, and then he takes it to the Supreme Court, and he's got a good shot there. All he has to do is just put it in front of him, you know, and the justices say, well, now, what does our boss want? What does boss want?
4: Well, you know, and I want to talk about that for a second. You mentioned earlier about term limits, and we talked about this, I think, last week, Ed. I would have never thought that term limits for the Supreme Court would be something that would be on the table. I know there was some push toward it back in 2024, but this is an activist court. This court, you know, and Roberts, who tried to convey, just like Susan Collins, that I'm this moderate, he's not at all. And now that it's a 6-3, he's got no motivation to be some kind of a moderating force. For example, you know, with Obamacare, he was actually voted to keep it in place, but at 6-3, he's just unbridled. He can right. do it, and he has conveyed in speeches his feelings. But this court, as you mentioned earlier, I've read the polls. It has the lowest rating in the history of this court. It's down there with lawyers and used car salesmen at 18%. And so people do pay attention, even though maybe we're not all lawyers and judges. So I think this court would. I think Trump believes this court would do anything necessary to support whatever conduct occurs.
5: I would agree with you with one exception. You use the word activist, okay? An activist court is one that will interpret the law to get a result that they want, right? They feel this way. So they may, you know, ignore the law and interpret it in a way that they get a result that they want. This court is not activist in the traditional way, but they're activists in the sense that they want to get a result that their boss wants, you know, and so they kind of go all over the place because it's, you know, it's tortured to try to come up with, you know, intelligent sounding orders to, you know, to make sure that the boss is happy.
4: You know, and what's sad about that, Ed and Tom, is the reason that there's a lifetime appointment for a federal judge is to avoid having to kiss somebody's ass who appointed you. You know, as a state, you know, I was a state judge. I had to run for re-election every 6 years. And if you're appointed, as Tom knows, most of the judges are appointed versus elected. There is some accountability to the voters. But the point of lifetime tenure was to avoid exactly what's happening right now. I mean, these judges don't have to answer to Trump anymore. They can say, "Kiss my ass. I'm here now. You'll be gone before me." But there is this sense, and as I said earlier, Trump literally has come forward in the case. He heard oral argument on the case about. That there shouldn't be citizenship when you're born in this country, which is expressly stated in the Constitution. That case should never even gotten to the Supreme Court. But Trump had firmly believes and has criticized these people that are kissing his ass. That's the thing. You kiss his ass like Pam Bondi, doesn't do you any good. So he believes these judges should not be independent.
5: So Ed, I think I'm attaching too much significance to this, but the fact that he didn't appeal the order, bringing his name down and taking everything, his name off everything, I think that's an important sign. I think that he is maybe coming to the realization that, you know, the court system's not going to save him.
4: Well, I take a little bit of issue, Tom. I have analyzed the last year or so, and they are appealing fewer issues because there are a lot of cases that don't make the newspapers that they're not appealing. And I think you're right. That as time goes on, that'll continue. They know that they're not going to win all these battles. But I'm not sure why they ever thought they were going to win the battle on the citizenship when you're born in this country. That's a loser. You know, he lost the tariff case. That should not have been an issue. It's clear in the Constitution that right to impose tariffs goes to Congress, not to the president. And all these executive orders are going to be changed the first day you put a Democrat in the White House in January of 2029. So you live by the sword, you die by the sword. But I'm very disappointed. I did not think John Roberts and some of these others on the court would be so deferential, let alone the courts of appeal. And I agree with you. I think at least some of the federal district judges have shown some moxie. And I think that's a good, if you don't mind, a segue briefly, Ed, into what happened. Federal judge entered an order last Friday, so it's since our last show, on this slush fund issue, if I can mention that for a moment. As our listeners and viewers know, there's this $1.8 million slush fund that came out of this litigation where Trump was, out of 400,000 people, was the only one who sued the IRS saying, you know, you disclose my tax returns, I want all this money. And then on, so this side agreement where the $1.8 billion dollars given to these criminals who, for example, on January 6th. But what's incredible, what happened since last week, Ed and Tom, was a federal judge in that case. There was a lawsuit filed from that, other people suing the government saying this fund is illegal. And what happened Friday, a federal judge entered an order, and I believe it was in Virginia, saying that they wanted a certified declaration under oath subject to penalty of perjury by Todd Blanche, the attorney general, acting attorney general, and other officials, including the Treasury Secretary, affirming that they will not be spending that money pending litigation. And that's pretty incredible for a judge to order a party to sign a declaration. I don't recall ever as a judge doing that. And you know, between the two of us, Tom, we've got almost 100 years of law experience.
5: Did you have to say that?
4: Tom and I actually took the bar together in July of 1983. That wonderful experience.
5: Yeah.
4: But the point being, these federal judges no longer presume that the U.S. Attorney's Office are being truthful. I mean, they're now mandating, you tell me this in court, that's not good enough. I want you to do a signed declaration subject to penalty of perjury. That language was in this two-page order entered by this federal judge in Virginia last Friday. That's incredible. It just shows a complete lack of trust in the U.S. Attorney's Office.
2: Mm-hmm. Well, it's 31 minutes past the hour. We're going to take a quick time out for some important messages about some of the other programs here on the TAN Talk Network. And when we come back, Elon Musk's net worth, now $1.2 trillion. We're going to talk a little bit about what that actually means and what he says about the future of this country with respect to this incredible national debt that we're piling up. 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Ed Golly with Tom Skerritt and Kevin Carey. Back in just a moment with more of the issues the conservatives never want you to hear about.
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2: Yes, Trump is less popular than he used to be. This seems to be causing not hesitation on Trump's part, but an intensification of his power-grabbing efforts. At some point in an authoritarian takeover, one needs to explain why one is taking over power despite or against the wishes of the people. What we are seeing is a president who is going full steam ahead on his centralization of power in a way that should make one doubt he intends to ever give it up. Whether over the next 2 years, whatever a Democratic Congress tries to do, or in 2028, whatever the people try to do at the polls. Think about that.
7: Don't turn it off now. You need this stuff. 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
2: Well, this week's rant is an excerpt from a podcast known as The Best People, and that is hosted by Nicole Wallace, who is the host of MS Now's Deadline White House. Wallace interviewed former Department of Justice pardon attorney Liz Oyer, who offered her explanation of the MAGA tolerance of the immeasurable corruption of the Trump administration.
8: What is your sense, or what is your why, in terms of why the country doesn't care about things that Trump does that any other politician would be impeached, prosecuted, and certainly not reelected for doing?
9: Well, part of the problem is that Trump is actually a really effective communicator with a large segment of the population. I don't know why people like the random capitalization and the, you know, 1,000-word Truth Social posts, but he has created a narrative that has taken hold. And that gets back to this point about the communications coming from the Justice Department in the past. Donald Trump spun this completely false narrative about the justice system and about the weaponization of the justice system. system against him under Merrick Garland and Joe Biden. And a lot of people believed it because they were not hearing another story, another side to the story coming out of the Justice Department. The policy of DOJ during the last administration was to be very locked down in terms of communications. DOJ was not on social media like this Justice Department is. I mean, now every DOJ official has their own Twitter account and they're out there just blasting the public with what they see as their accomplishments, their grievances with the Democrats. None of that was happening in the past. I don't think that it should be where it is now, but there's somewhere in between that involves communicating truth to people in a way that reaches them so that false

0: clemency is the more general term, but that's corruption. And Ed, we've talked about this. He sells these pardons. He sells them. There's now a cottage industry, which I wasn't aware of, and I think we had a tape where we talked about a tape. They're lawyers. They're making millions. It's become a corrupt cottage industry now to get a pardon from this man. And by the way, don't worry about the fact that there's no payments being made back to the victims who've lost millions of dollars in some of these schemes. I mean, Bannon, we talked about Bannon. Bannon would be in prison right now, but for a pardon he got at the end of Trump won. But the point is, back with Liz Zoria, with these rants we run every week with her, is what she's saying is fully correct. And what's her latter point there was, all of a sudden now there's an expectation from Trump to Blanche and Bondi that they want these DOJ lawyers out there, you know, tweeting and having social media as if they're just an arm of Trump, as opposed to being an executive branch that should have some independence from the president.
1: I agree. And in fairness, I will say that Clinton sold pardons. As he was going out the door, he was selling pardons right and left. And that was one of the biggest disappointments I had in him.
0: But it was not to you're right, Tom, but not to this magnitude. Nowhere near this magnitude.
1: No, but I think that there a certain amount of that has gone on, you know, historically. Now, like you say, it's an industry. You know, you have probably firms that specialize in, you know, pay to play. You know, how much is a pardon going to cost me? Well, for you, it's going to be a lot more expensive than for you. And, you know, let's get the process going. You know, it's very, very alarming. Plus, you know, I look at the rebuilding process. You know, this nightmare will end, right? And we'll have, I think, people in government that have integrity. But we're going to have to take this department, this Justice Department, which is supposed to be completely independent of the other, you know,
2: the branches,
1: executive branches, and build it from the bottom up, you know, and that's going to take a lot of time. You know, there's a culture there now. I have friends who used to be, you know, Sandy Weinberg, and, you know, they used to be just the most respected lawyers, I think, in the profession, because they would, if there was evidence that would help the other side, they'd give it to them. And if there was where there were new facts that came in, they would take them into account. You know, he told me he's, you know, seen people get their cases dismissed by the prosecutor, you know, and to get that quality of lawyer back in the game is going to, plus, you know, we're going to have to, you know, pay them fairly, because, you know, who would want to go into a DOJ job now? Nobody.
0: Well, Roger Hamburg, who was the U.S. attorney for the Middle District, has agreed to come on our show in a few months, and he wanted to give a little time before since he left. But he was the U.S. attorney, Harvard-educated attorney. No question about his integrity, and he's doing fine. He's in the private sector now. But there is no sense of that being an honorable situation right now. And think about the opportunity cost. They're wasting all this time on these issues that are just, you know, the Trump vindication tour or a Trump tour to try and right these wrongs. And in the meantime, all this crime is occurring. There's still fraud out there, but it's not being addressed. And on top of that, Department of Justice, as we've talked about, Ed, and as Gary Gibbons has talked about, there's no more a department to address the ethical issues in the Department of Justice. That's all been gutted. Civil rights of DOJ, gutted. They're certainly not subtle in what they do, but what they hope to have happen is that no one's really paying attention to it. That's their strategy, is no one's going to really care.
2: Well, isn't Jamie Raskin trying to initiate some investigations into these pardons and find out how they took place and how much money changed hands for them? He may not have enough power to do it now, but I think he will if the Democrats get control of Congress. And wouldn't it really require a constitutional amendment to change the whole structure of the pardon so that it's more than just the president's whim to issue a pardon, but there need to be a review process, and it would involve maybe a congressional committee or something to try to clean it up.
0: Well, it is one of the few, if only, absolute powers granted the president, and certainly Trump reminds us of that on a daily basis, that this is absolute power. But he does understand, and this is the point Raskin is making and will make if that we take control is you even if you have a power, you can't exercise that power in a corrupt manner.

0: And for example, if you can show that, that you're basically selling pardons, that can be improper. It doesn't mean you, you know, it doesn't mean you can do anything in furtherance of that absolute power. So procedurally, there can be a problem here as well. But look, Trump thinks it's bad now. Just wait, see what happens after November.
1: Well, according to Forbes magazine, Elon Musk's net worth now stands at $1,200,000,000, thanks largely to his 38% ownership in SpaceX and 10% ownership in Tesla. And it's not just the number itself, it's how massive that number is relative to the entire U.S. economy. The New York Times reported that when oil tycoon John Rockefeller's fortune was at its peak, his net worth was equal to about 1.5% of U.S. gross domestic product. Musk's net worth now is equivalent to more than 3% of the U.S. GDP. But here's the detail that makes the moment even more striking. That same man who just became the richest person on the planet has also been publicly warning that America is headed for catastrophic bankruptcy. His exact words spoken on the Dwarkesh podcast in February of this year is this, quote, "We are 1,000% going to go bankrupt as a country and fail as a country without artificial intelligence and robots. Nothing else will solve the national debt." He went on to say that the country is actually totally screwed because the national debt is piling up like crazy. And, you know, that's not as much of an exaggeration as it sounds. I know that we've been told in the past that we could just grow our way out of the debt, but it isn't happening because we can't attain 5% economic growth. We just can't do it without triggering massive inflation. According to the Treasury Department, U.S. national debt now stands at $39.22 trillion and continues to grow since federal spending outpaces revenue. So far in fiscal year 2026, the government has already spent about $1.25 trillion more than it's collected. And the fellow who's founder of the world's largest hedge fund, which is Bridgewater Associates, his name is Ray Dalio. He's warned that the U.S. is heading toward a debt-death spiral where the government must borrow simply to pay interest, which is a vicious cycle that feeds on itself.
0: Well, Trump is responsible for over 27% of the current national debt. And he's not been president yet 6 years. But over 27% of that debt is under his watch. And you've mentioned this many times. Is this the party of fiscal responsibility that just seems to think it's okay to have this debt continue and just get worse and worse, which has to be paid? I mean, it gives you less and less ability to do anything else because so much of the budget is tied to paying down that interest on the debt.
1: The debt accumulation began under Reagan with his tax cuts, continued under Baby Bush with his tax cuts. Under his administration, we borrowed more than all of his predecessors combined. And as you said, under Trump's first administration, $7.8 trillion of debt from the guy who promised us he would never sign a budget that wasn't balanced. He was such a brilliant businessman. He'd get in here and straighten it all out, and he and only he could do it. And now we don't hear a word about it.
0: Let me be clear. What has happened here? And again, Democrats, we're nice people. You know, we don't want to, you know, and we don't really play hardball. And we never quite understood the importance of federal judges who have lifetime tenure. The Republicans understood that. But they have gotten us to a point, I don't give a damn what they think. As Carvo said to us many times in his podcast, let's win the elections and do what we need to do. What has happened has been so bad, I do not give a damn what they think. Once we get power, I do not care. So Republicans, you've put us in this position. You've created anger and resentment. We've harmed many, many people. The rich have gotten richer. The debt has exploded. So I don't want to hear one peep from these MAGA Republicans when they lose these elections, because they caused this problem.
1: Yeah.
0: So us nice Democrats, you've made us meaner. So, you know, how's that going to work out for you?
1: Now, Dalio, who's the hedge fund manager, disagrees with Trump because he says we won't have a default. the central bank will come in and will print the money and buy it. And that's where there's the depreciation of money, which, of course, is a polite word for inflation. In other words, the government may never technically run out of dollars, but those dollars can lose value fast. The erosion in the value of the dollar is already visible. According to the Federal Reserve Bank of Minneapolis, $100 in 2026 this year has the same purchasing power as just $11.74 did in 1970. So that's right, $100 has become less than $12. And so that becomes essentially a tax on anybody who has any money assets in the form of inflation. Inflation becomes the tax that pays that bill. The people that are working paycheck to paycheck just get more money. But those who save end up having to pay that.
0: Well, you know, Trump brags about the stock market. I mean, remember Pam Bondi, that silly comment she made, the stock market had nothing to do with the point that she was before the committee on, which had to do with Epstein. But most people aren't affected by the stock market. Most people are living paycheck to paycheck. That's the problem that Trump's going to have with this election is the rich get richer, the poor get poorer. The middle class is shrinking, which by definition creates instability within any society. So it's kind of ironic when your friend at Tesla is saying this is going to create this big problem when he's part of the cause of that problem. And he's happy to become the country's first trillionaire. I mean, those numbers get so staggering, Ed and Tom, that they're unimaginable. How much corruption and wealth do you need from these Tweedledee and Tweedledum, the sons of Trump? I mean, how rich do you need to be and yet cut Medicare, cut the nursing homes, cut the hospitals, you know, play these games with redistricting that make no sense at all and pretty much gut the Voting Rights Act of 1965?
1: Well, that's the good point, is that the Doge came in and started making cuts to the social programs and the research programs, the meteorologists, all these programs that really do a lot for the people of this country. But he didn't cut any of the funding for his SpaceX projects, did he? All the billions he gets from the government, he made sure kept flowing. So that's the problem with an oligarchy. And I think that's one reason that out in California, there's now a proposal to put a 5% tax on billionaires, on their wealth, an actual wealth tax instead of just an income tax.
0: You know, Ed and Tom, as you know, I'm spending the summer at the University of Florida, and I'm around academics to some degree. And, you know, he has penalized these universities like Harvard and Yale, these so-called liberal universities, and it has really affected, as you just mentioned, research. And it's a long-term problem because people don't usually understand the long-term effect of research and the benefits it gains. But it is, and you mentioned earlier, Tom, about how long it's going to take to undo some of the issues with the Department of Justice. Same thing here with research. There's been a complete absence of any merit-based analysis of this research. They're just cutting funding to penalize Harvard, penalize Yale, penalize MIT, any of these universities that he thinks don't agree with his philosophy.
2: One quick note, Ed, to your point. You know, this 5% billionaire tax. My son lives in San Francisco, and he complains about the taxes, the city tax. There's sometimes a mid-level tax, and a county tax, and a state tax, and a federal tax. And he's got a small plumbing company, and so he says it's just killing us. But, you know, and that companies are leaving. The 5% tax on billionaires, how is that going to change their lives? Not at all.
1: Not at all.
2: You know, and so we might be philosophically against taxes, in general. But you know, if it's going to allow, you know, California to fund their public programs, which is absolutely, they're fantastic, their health programs, their education programs. You know, I say do it, and if they leave, they leave.
1: Yeah. Well, that's one of the arguments about tax cuts, is that lower rates mean that the taxpayer will go out and spend the money that they don't need to pay in taxes. But the problem is a billionaire, that gets a tax cut is not going to go out and spend that extra money. They already have everything they want. They don't need to wait for a tax cut in order to go out and spend money. And that's why that actually leads to a decline in revenue, because you're taking in less money, but they aren't circulating more of that money that they save.
0: Well, there's a very simple solution. You need to tax them more. Just like we talked about last week, there's a very simple solution to the Social Security problem, which is just to increase, it stops at what, 100, you stop paying $170,000.
1: Like
0: so you increase that to, let's say, $500,000. You can solve the Social Security problem very quickly by increasing that, how much you tax on the rich.
1: Yeah, except that President Trump thinks he's already solved it with DOGE. They just cut out all the waste and fraud. He doesn't even understand that there's a pending problem with the trust fund running out of money. He's that clueless.
0: Do you think he understands that the purported DOGE savings, which is inflated, was less than the $1.8 billion slush fund? They didn't even save the amount of money that they want out of this slush fund. It's just incredible.
1: He's also moving us backwards with regard to technology. I was listening to Fareed Zakaria, GPS, on Sunday, and he asked one of his guests, who was a fellow named Ian Bremmer, president of the Eurasia Group, to comment on the consequences of his unnecessary war with Iran.
3: This is also going to affect countries around the world that see that these straits, not just here, but also the Red Sea, also Malacca, are very vulnerable. It's moving them to renewable energy in a much, much faster way. The same decision the Emiratis are making in the region, they're going to make globally. We could look at back in this in 10 years and see that orange is the new green. Trump will have done more for renewable energy unintentionally than any other president in U.S. history.
1: Yeah, we're going to be a coal-shoveling society instead of a high-tech, energy-independent, renewable energy society.
0: We've talked about the fact that China's taking full advantage of this.
1: Oh, you bet.
0: There's a vacuum that's been filled by China.
1: You're darn tootin', yeah. And they're also filling the vacuum that we're leaving by having shut down U.S. aid to other countries. They're going to go in there and start helping those countries, and they're going to be the trading partners instead of the United States. I wanted to wrap up today with some of Trump's campaign promises that have been completely ignored. We'll check these out, because we used to hear people like Sean Hannity come on and say, well, that's the real message of the Trump campaign was promises made, promises kept. Well, he did say that Mexico would pay for the southern border wall. They haven't just ponied up a single peso for that. He said the ballroom would be paid for completely by donations. We've seen today that that's coming apart. No more foreign wars. That was a fundamental promise, that he would keep us out of these foreign wars, and especially wars in the Middle East. It's the first thing he does. Oh. Is even after the midnight strike that was in March that he claimed completely obliterated their nuclear program.
0: Well, he expressly stated that if you vote for Harris, we'll get into another war. So he did exactly the opposite of what he promised. It wasn't just some non-issue. He would not do that, and then criticize that if you'd voted for Harris, that what would happen. So there's no rhyme or reason to it.
1: Said energy be cut by 50% in 12 months, the most. Energy prices are now up by 50%. And yet I've heard sound bites of him saying that, oh, no, energy prices are coming down. They're the lowest they've ever been.
2: You can always be a winner if you don't have to state the facts.
0: You make a deal with the devil, which is what these people all do with Trump, because you can't count on him for anything. He doesn't tell the truth. He doesn't follow through. He's got the attention span of a five-year-old. But I'm sure there must be great frustration when you're John Thune and you're trying to have a cogent approach to dealing with the problems that we face in this country. But it just doesn't happen with him. And I'm sure internally there's a lot of great frustration. So at least I can feel maybe good about the fact on an emotional level, Tom and Ed, that these Republicans who just sold their soul internally know that there's a serious problem here. And many of them won't get reelected, certainly not in the House. They'll be losing their seats come November.
1: He said he was going to repeal and replace the Affordable Care Act and create a system that would provide better health care at lower cost to all Americans. Well, it's taken a decade to get as far as a concept of the plan, but we don't even hear that. I think I might write that one off. He was going to release his tax returns upon completion of the audit. We've been waiting 10 years for that. How damn long can an audit take?
2: Did we get some of them, though? I think we did, and they showed
1: that he was basically
2: a failure. And, he had filed for bankruptcy however many times, six, seven. Yeah.
0: Well, keep in mind, too, this side agreement now with this litigation that where he's suing the IRS says that there'd be immunity going as to future liability.
2: And with his family.
0: Absolutely. Any Trump-related company or his family. As Gary Gibbons said last week, I'd amend all my tax returns now and throw all this other revenue in there because it's not going to matter. I mean, these concepts, Tom, have never occurred before. Never. And they just push the limits of this democracy to the point of utter corruption.
1: He told us on the campaign trail in 2016 that if he was elected president, he would work so hard he would never leave the White House. Do you know how many rounds of golf that he has played now in the, 5 years and roughly 5.5 years he's been in office? 371. That's over a year's worth of golf that he's been playing. And I remember that was one of the criticisms of Obama, that he played too much golf. But he didn't fire up Air Force One and fly four states away to play golf. He probably just went to one of the nearby military bases where he'd have security, play around the golf, and the next thing you know, he's back home. What's the big deal?
0: Ed, do you listen to Trump? Do you listen to his press conferences? He is incoherent. He is incoherent. Yeah. But he cannot get away from the TV cameras. He's, we joke, Tom, I think I even joked about this at my daughter's wedding reception where you were at, as we're obviously we're close friends. They say it's dangerous to get between a trial lawyer and a microphone. And I'd say the same thing about Trump. He cannot stay away from, but he's, if you listen to him, including what happened at G7 in Paris, he's wandering around the room like he's, he's the crazy uncle that you need to put in the garage before a company shows up.
1: He said he'd never sign a budget that isn't balanced. We talked about that earlier. The economics is a much too complex discipline for him to ever understand. He thought it'd be so easy. Can't do it at all. And he just gave up on it. He says, I don't care how much we borrow. I just want everything I want out of the government. Grift all I can. He doesn't care what it costs. We all know about the reflecting pool, right? It's full of algae now after all that money that was spent on it. He was going to give us 5% annual economic growth. Claimed he could do 10, but he said, no, that would be too much. I'll give us 5. We've never had it over, 2.25? Maybe for short periods of time, up to 2.5. He couldn't do that. But the number one campaign promise that he has completely ignored is, I will release all the Epstein files. Not in his lifetime under any circumstances.
2: So unless he dies soon... aren't the Epstein files going to come out? I mean, they've got to.
0: Well, there's a statute he signed that mandates it.
2: Right.
0: So Epstein's not going away.
1: I hope not. And the sooner it comes out, the better for all of us. Our quote for today is from Benjamin Franklin. He said this, quote, whoever would overthrow the liberty of a nation must begin by subduing the freedom of speech, unquote. So that wraps it up for this version of The Voice of Reason. Back again next Thursday morning at 9 o'clock for another edition. I want to thank my co-hosts, Kevin Carey and Tom Skerritt. Now I'm Ed Golly reminding you that if the statement seems a little too implausible to be true, don't you believe it just because a conservative said it.
0: Make them prove it.

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2: In the balance. I'm Lisa Lacerra, Fox News. This coming after fighting between Israel and Hezbollah flared up overnight.
3: Negotiations between the U.S. and Iran are currently stalled, but there are hopes that this ceasefire between Israel and Hezbollah can help get things back on track. Now, the memorandum of understanding that was signed between the U.S. and Iran calls for an end of fighting in Lebanon, but overnight, battles between Hezbollah and Israel left four IDF soldiers dead, and Lebanon reported 47 people killed with 97 others injured. This latest fighting follows an escalation in southern Lebanon after Israeli airstrikes hit Beirut right before the signing of the deal between the U.S. and Iran.
2: Fox's Max Gordon in Dubai. President Trump said this afternoon the Strait of Hormuz is open and ships are moving through. And the president unveiled the new presidential jet.
4: Inside a hulking hangar at Joint Base Andrews outside D.C., President Trump walked down the steps of a new aircraft that will begin serving as Air Force One.
5: There will never be one like this. This is very unique. This is considered the world's most luxurious plane when it was built.
4: The aircraft, considered a bridge by the Air Force until a new fleet of presidential planes is complete, was a gift from the government of Qatar. Military officials spent 10 months retrofitting the aircraft. Inside, several spacious cabins feature leather seating and large television monitors for staff and the press.
2: Fox's Jared Halpern at the White House. Democrats say accepting such an expensive gift raises national security concerns, including surveillance bugs on board. Asylum seekers deported by the U.S. to Sierra Leone could be sent back to their home countries where they could face persecution. That's according to one of their lawyers who spoke to the Associated Press. That's despite prior U.S. court orders barring their deportation to those countries. 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
2: Between Israel and Hezbollah. I'm Lee Silicera, Fox News. The deal to stop their conflict after heavy fighting last night as the U.S.-Iran Memorandum of Understanding hangs in the balance.
3: Last night, four Israeli soldiers were killed when Hezbollah attacked their tank in southern Lebanon. The IDF called it a violation of the ceasefire. Israel then launched retaliatory strikes against dozens of targets. The U.S.-Iran Memorandum of Understanding states Lebanon is covered by the ceasefire. One day after Iran's supreme leader accused Trump of signing the memorandum out of desperation, Trump responded, quote, "We didn't meet out of desperation. Iran did. They are finished."
2: Fox's Lucas Tomlinson at the White House. President Trump says the Strait of Hormuz is open and oil tankers are moving through. Cleanup underway in Louisiana after the remnants of Tropical Storm Arthur tore through parts of the state.
4: Louisiana Governor Jeff Landry declaring a state of emergency in response to the storm, calling the amount of rain historic.
5: It probably will break a state record for the amount of waterfall in such a short period of time.
4: The National Weather Service noting parts of the state saw more than 20 inches of rain, strong winds, and at least three EF1 tornadoes.
2: Fox's Kristen Goodwin, at least 200 homes are flooded in Louisiana. Midwest, meanwhile, recovering from a line of strong storms that ripped through parts of Illinois, Kentucky, and Indiana on Wednesday, damaging homes and downing trees and power lines. Federal officials say three hikers died from apparent heat-related illnesses in the Grand Canyon on two separate days in the past week, where temperatures can be higher than 109 degrees in the shade during midday hours. Park officials say the Grand Canyon has seen an increase in heat-related illness in recent weeks and urge Inner Canyon hikers to stay off trails between 10 a.m. and 4 p.m. America is listening to Fox News.
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2: A ceasefire. I'm Deborah Valentine, Fox News. Israel and Hezbollah have agreed to a ceasefire after their fighting in southern Lebanon had threatened to unravel the ceasefire agreement between the United States and Iran. Fox's Alex Hogan has more from Tel Aviv.
3: There was a lot of concern here on the ground today that this deal was already off after renewed fighting between the IDF and Hezbollah. The IDF says that it struck as many as 80 targets in southern Lebanon today, firing back after the Iranian-backed regime in attacks killed as many as 4 Israeli soldiers. And Lebanon says that as many as 47 people were killed there in new Israeli airstrikes. Israeli Prime Minister Benjamin Netanyahu issued a statement saying troops will remain in the security zone, although a senior Israeli official tells Fox, quote, "We are currently in a ceasefire. We remain in the security zone."
2: Vice President J.D. Vance postponing his planned trip to Switzerland for planned peace talks with Iranian officials. Oil prices are down as shipping has ramped up in the busy Strait of Hormuz and U.S. crude reserves are down. Fox Business Network's Connor Hansen reports from the White House.
4: The administration says it could start refilling those reserves in the fall. And while there have been more ships passing through the Strait of Hormuz, some experts warn it could still be a while before things get back to normal. Since the Strait's closure, the U.S. has been exporting record amounts of oil, but that has led to concerns about the state of the nation's strategic petroleum reserves. The SPR currently sits at around 340 million barrels. It hasn't been that low since 1983. Back in March, the Energy Department announced it was releasing 172 million barrels of oil over a 120-day period to help address global price spikes.
2: AAA putting the nationwide average for a gallon of regular at $3.97, down 50 cents from 1 month ago. 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
2: Fire. I'm Chris DeMeo, Fox News. Israel and Hezbollah agree to a truce as fighting delays U.S. and Iran negotiations.
3: Vice President J.D. Vance's trip to Switzerland to negotiate the terms of a peace deal with Iran was postponed Friday, with the White House citing logistical issues. The Associated Press reporting Iran suspended the talks because of fighting in Lebanon. Israel and Hezbollah agreeing to renew a ceasefire in Lebanon after deadly strikes Friday threatened to jeopardize the U.S. and Iran negotiations. An initial agreement between Washington and Tehran signed earlier this week calls for an end to all military operations, an end to the U.S. naval blockade on Iran, and a full reopening of the Strait of Hormuz. It creates a 60-day window for officials to negotiate a lasting, final agreement. Kristen Goodwin, Fox News.
2: Meantime, as the Iran negotiations continue, there are six American hostages locked up in Iran. Might their fate be part of this deal?
4: At least two of those Americans remain in the notorious Evin prison. Kamran Hekmati, a 61-year-old Jewish Iranian-American grandfather from Long Island. Hekmati was visiting family in Iran last spring when he was arrested over a trip to Israel 13 years ago for his son's bar mitzvah. And 49-year-old journalist Reza Valizadeh, who worked for Radio Free Europe for 10 years and returned in 2024 to care for his parents. Reza's attorney, Ryan Fahey, is urging the administration to make the release of all detained Americans a priority.
2: That's Fox's Jennifer Griffin. One day before Operation Epic Fury began, Secretary of State Marco Rubio designated Iran a state sponsor of wrongful detention. A train engineer is dead after two trains collide north of London. A number of passengers injured, some described as having broken bones. Both trains were traveling south to London when they collided. 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
2: To Switzerland, I'm Deborah Valentine, Fox News. Although they've agreed to a ceasefire, deadly attacks are reported between Israeli defense forces and Iran-backed Hezbollah militants in Lebanon. Fox's Alex Hogan reports from Tel Aviv.
3: The IDF hit dozens of Hezbollah targets after attacks from the Iranian-backed group killed four Israeli soldiers earlier, and Lebanon says that at least 47 people were killed in new Israeli airstrikes. While Israel says a ceasefire is in effect, it says it will respond if it is attacked. The State Department says U.S. Secretary of State Marco Rubio spoke with Israeli Prime Minister Benjamin Netanyahu over the phone, and President Trump, in an interview with Axios, called for Israeli restraint.
4: If it weren't for Donald Trump, Israel would have been eviscerated.
3: Meantime, new progress in the Strait of Hormuz. Kepler, which is monitoring the strait, showing recovery, saying this was the most traffic in the critical waterway since June 2nd.
2: According to Axios, U.S. Special Envoy Steve Witkoff and Iranian's foreign minister are heading to Switzerland to advance their ceasefire talks. Outgoing DNI Director Tulsi Gabbard releasing documents that point towards Dr. Anthony Fauci allegedly misleading information about COVID-19.
5: Tulsi Gabbard is saying these documents further prove that and show what she calls a massive COVID-19 cover-up. Listen.
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5: She argued the records show intelligence officials were discussing a possible lab leak much earlier than many Americans realized, and that some analysts who supported that theory later faced career consequences. Gabbard claims Dr. Fauci, quote, provided millions of dollars in U.S. taxpayer dollars to fund dangerous gain-of-function research at the Wuhan lab.
2: Fox's Brooke Taylor, Dr. Fauci has denied wrongdoing. 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
2: Holding their fire, I'm Chris DeMeo, Fox News. Israel and Hezbollah agree to a truce as fighting delays U.S. and Iran talks.
3: Vice President J.D. Vance's trip to Switzerland to negotiate the terms of a peace deal with Iran was postponed Friday, with the White House citing logistical issues. The Associated Press reporting Iran suspended the talks because of fighting in Lebanon. Israel and Hezbollah agreeing to renew a ceasefire in Lebanon after deadly strikes Friday threatened to jeopardize the U.S. and Iran negotiations. An initial agreement between Washington and Tehran signed earlier this week calls for an end to all military operations, an end to the U.S. naval blockade on Iran, and a full reopening of the Strait of Hormuz. It creates a 60-day window for officials to negotiate a lasting, final agreement. Kristen Goodwin, Fox News.
2: Axios is reporting Iran's foreign minister is expected to participate in the next round of U.S.-Iran talks in Switzerland. Axios also reports that White House envoy Steve Witkoff is expected to travel to Switzerland to participate in negotiations over a potential nuclear agreement. Axios reporting as well that that White House envoy Jared Kushner is already in Switzerland ahead of the talks. President Trump is showing off the new aircraft that will serve as Air Force One.
4: Inside a huge Air Force hangar, President Trump descended the steps of a freshly painted and retrofitted jumbo jet that will soon fly as Air Force One.
5: When you see it, you won't believe it, actually. The quality of woods, the quality of the materials.
4: The Boeing 747 was a gift from the government of Qatar and required 10 months of retrofitting. Air Force officials described the aircraft as a bridge until a new fleet of long-planned presidential aircraft is complete. President Trump says the new plane will participate in a flyover of Washington, D.C. on July 4th. At the White House, Jared Halpern, Fox News.
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Frank Sinatra, Nat King Cole, and Bobby Darin are all back on the radio. 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
2: New tensions. I'm Deborah Valentine, Fox News. Israel's military reportedly bombing southern Lebanon despite a ceasefire between the two nations. Circumstances of the attack have not yet been reported, but threaten to impact the U.S.-Iran peace deal. Fox's Chanley Painter.
3: The temporary peace agreement signed this week by President Trump and the leader of Iran. Iran has maintained there is no deal without a Lebanon truce. It's not clear how the latest strikes into southern Lebanon will affect the U.S.-Iran talks. President Trump's envoy, Steve Witkoff, is heading to Switzerland, and President Trump's son-in-law Jared Kushner is already there for anticipated discussions with Iranian officials. The conflict is threatening to temporary U.S.-Iran peace deal signed earlier this week. Tehran has maintained there's no deal without a Lebanon truce.
2: According to Axios, U.S. Special Envoy Steve Witkoff is expected to travel to Switzerland to join former presidential advisor Jared Kushner for a meeting with Iran's foreign minister for talks during their 60-day memorandum of agreement. The outgoing DNI director, Tulsi Gabbard, releasing documents that point toward Dr. Anthony Fauci allegedly misleading information about COVID-19.
4: Tulsi Gabbard is saying these documents further prove that and show what she calls a massive COVID-19 cover-up. Listen.
5: Dr. Fauci became the nation's pandemic pundit, and he publicly pushed lies, disinformation, and censorship using every platform available.
4: She argued the records show intelligence officials were discussing a possible lab leak much earlier than many Americans realized, and that some analysts who supported that theory later faced career consequences. Gabbard claims Dr. Fauci, quote, provided millions of dollars in U.S. taxpayer dollars to fund dangerous gain-of-function research at the Wuhan lab.
2: Fox's Brooke Taylor reporting Dr. Fauci has denied any wrongdoing. 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
2: U.S. Iran talks. I'm Chris DeMeo, Fox News. Israel and Hezbollah agree to a truce as fighting delays U.S. and Iran negotiations.
3: Vice President J.D. Vance's trip to Switzerland to negotiate the terms of a peace deal with Iran was postponed Friday, with the White House citing logistical issues. The Associated Press reporting Iran suspended the talks because of fighting in Lebanon. Israel and Hezbollah agreeing to renew a ceasefire in Lebanon after deadly strikes Friday threatened to jeopardize the U.S. and Iran negotiations. An initial agreement between Washington and Tehran signed earlier this week calls for an end to all military operations, an end to the U.S. naval blockade on Iran, and a full reopening of the Strait of Hormuz. It creates a 60-day window for officials to negotiate a lasting, final agreement. Kristen Goodwin, Fox News.
2: Axios is reporting Iran's foreign minister is expected to participate in the next round of talks between the U.S. and Iran in Switzerland. Axios also reporting White House envoy Steve Witkoff is expected to travel to Switzerland to participate in the talks. Axios reporting Jared Kushner is already in Switzerland ahead of the talks. President Trump showing off the new aircraft that will serve as Air Force One.
4: Inside a huge Air Force hangar, President Trump descended the steps of a freshly painted and retrofitted jumbo jet that will soon fly as Air Force One.
5: When you see it, you won't believe it, actually. The quality of woods, the quality of the materials.
4: The Boeing 747 was a gift from the government of Qatar and required 10 months of retrofitting. Air Force officials described the aircraft as a bridge until a new fleet of long-planned presidential aircraft is complete. President Trump says the new plane will participate in a flyover of Washington, D.C. on July 4th. At the White House, Jared Halpern, Fox News.
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0: 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You know, it's been a long, long overdue. 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
2: Ceasefire is jeopardized. I'm Deborah Valentine, Fox News. Israel and Hezbollah agree to a truce as fighting delays U.S. and Iran negotiations. Fox's Kristen Goodwin has details.
3: Vice President J.D. Vance's trip to Switzerland to negotiate the terms of a peace deal with Iran was postponed Friday, with the White House citing logistical issues. The Associated Press reporting Iran suspended the talks because of fighting in Lebanon. Israel and Hezbollah agreeing to renew a ceasefire in Lebanon after deadly strikes Friday threatened to jeopardize the U.S. and Iran negotiations. An initial agreement between Washington and Tehran signed earlier this week calls for an end to all military operations, an end to the U.S. naval blockade on Iran, and a full reopening of the Strait of Hormuz. It creates a 60-day window for officials to negotiate a lasting, final agreement. Kristen Goodwin, Fox News.
2: The outgoing director of National Intelligence, Tulsi Gabbard, releasing documents that point towards Dr. Anthony Fauci allegedly misleading information about COVID. Fox's Brooke Taylor reports.
4: Tulsi Gabbard is saying these documents further prove that and show what she calls a massive COVID-19 cover-up. 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
5: Dr. Fauci became the nation's pandemic pundit. And he publicly pushed lies, disinformation, and censorship using every platform available.
4: She argued the records show intelligence officials were discussing a possible lab leak much earlier than many Americans realized, and that some analysts who supported that theory later faced career consequences. Gabbard claims Dr. Fauci, quote, provided millions of dollars in U.S. taxpayer dollars to fund dangerous gain-of-function research at the Wuhan lab.
2: Dr. Fauci has denied any wrongdoing. 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
2: Hopefully, I'm Paul Stevens, Fox News. Axios reporting U.S. Special Envoy to the Middle East, Steve Witkoff, and Iran's foreign minister heading to Switzerland to advance more potential peace talks. Fox's Alex Hogan in Tel Aviv discussing the attacks involving Lebanon and the Israeli Defense Force.
3: The IDF hit dozens of Hezbollah targets after attacks from the Iranian-backed group killed four Israeli soldiers earlier. And Lebanon says that at least 47 people were killed in new Israeli airstrikes. While Israel says a ceasefire is in effect, it says it will respond if it is attacked. The State Department says U.S. Secretary of State Marco Rubio spoke with Israeli Prime Minister Benjamin Netanyahu over the phone, and President Trump, in an interview with Axios, called for Israeli restraint.
4: If it weren't for Donald Trump, Israel would have been eviscerated.
3: Meantime, new progress in the Strait of Hormuz. Kepler, which is monitoring the strait, showing recovery, saying this was the most traffic in the critical waterway since June 2nd.
2: And President Trump claiming the memorandum of understanding is already producing results. The president at Joint Base Andrews unveiling a new Air Force One alongside members of the Air Force. Talked about the previous two identical planes that had been used interchangeably for presidential travel authorized by former President Ronald Reagan. And they've been used by every president since George H.W. Bush.
5: Over its lifetime, that aircraft traveled to 96 countries on 223 international trips and flew over 6 million miles.
2: And the president also saying the Boeing 727 is equipped with Starlink, a satellite high-speed internet service developed by SpaceX. This plane, gifted to the president last year by Qatari officials in a push to strengthen relations between the two nations. 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
2: Hopefully, I'm Paul Stevens, Fox News. Axios reporting U.S. Special Envoy to the Middle East, Steve Witkoff, and Iran's foreign minister heading to Switzerland to advance more potential peace talks. Fox's Alex Hogan in Tel Aviv discussing the attacks involving Lebanon and the Israeli Defense Force.
3: The IDF hit dozens of Hezbollah targets after attacks from the Iranian-backed group killed four Israeli soldiers earlier, and Lebanon says that at least 47 people were killed in new Israeli airstrikes. While Israel says a ceasefire is in effect, it says it will respond if it is attacked. The State Department says U.S. Secretary of State Marco Rubio spoke with Israeli Prime Minister Benjamin Netanyahu over the phone, and President Trump, in an interview with Axios, called for Israeli restraint.
4: If it weren't for Donald Trump, Israel would have been eviscerated.
3: Meantime, new progress in the Strait of Hormuz. Kepler, which is monitoring the strait, showing recovery, saying this was the most traffic in the critical waterway since June 2nd.
2: And President Trump claiming the memorandum of understanding is already producing results. The president at Joint Base Andrews unveiling a new Air Force One alongside members of the Air Force. Talk about the previous two identical planes that had been used interchangeably for presidential travel authorized by former President Ronald Reagan. And they've been used by every president since George H.W. Bush.
5: Over its lifetime, that aircraft traveled to 96 countries on 223 international trips and flew over 6 million miles.
2: And the president also saying the Boeing 727 is equipped with Starlink, a satellite high-speed internet service developed by SpaceX. This plane, gifted to the president last year by Qatari officials in a push to strengthen relations between the two nations. 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
2: Slowdown. I'm Paul Stevens, Fox News. Washington and Tehran working to restart talks that were suspended due to the recent escalation in the Middle East. Fox Business Network's Max Gordon in Dubai.
3: Jared Kushner, as well as Steve Witkoff, will be in Switzerland. That's according to reporting from Axios. Pakistan is also sending their interior minister, President Trump, expressing his desire to get these negotiations moving.
4: They have to make a deal, otherwise we will do things that won't make them happy, but I don't think it's going to get to that. I think it's going to be very good.
3: This as Israel and Hezbollah agreed to reinstitute a shaky ceasefire yesterday amid their fighting in southern Lebanon. An end to the conflict there is part of the deal between the U.S. and Iran. Still, Lebanon is reporting 7 people died, including 2 children, after an Israeli airstrike.
2: Meantime, Israeli Prime Minister Benjamin Netanyahu has vowed to keep Israeli forces in southern Lebanon until the threats there are eliminated. President Trump at Joint Base Andrews unveiling the new Air Force One alongside members of the Air Force talk about the previous 2 identical planes that had been used interchangeably for presidential travel, authorized first by former President Ronald Reagan, and they've been used by every president since George H.W. Bush.
4: Over its lifetime, that aircraft traveled to 96 countries on 223 international trips and flew over 6 million miles.
2: The president also saying the Boeing 747 is equipped with Starlink, a satellite high-speed internet service developed by SpaceX. This plane gifted to the president last year by Qatari officials in an effort to try and strengthen relations between the two nations. Following his time in office, the $400 million airplane is set to be donated to a future presidential library. 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
15: Thank you very much, and good morning. Happy Father's Day weekend to all of you dads out there, and we certainly are glad that you've made the Home Team part of your Saturday and part of your Father's Day weekend. And today is the day that we'll be announcing the winner of our Father's Day contest. Actually, three winners that are going to join me at the Rays game a week from tomorrow to see the Rays take on the Arizona Diamondbacks. So looking forward to that. We'll announce the winners at the end of the show today, which means you still have today to get your Father's Day stories in, either on Facebook Live or on calling in and joining us on the air. Or a third option is you can call in and relay your story to Matt, and Matt will relay that story to us. So those of you that don't want to be on the air but you still want to enter the contest, or if you don't have Facebook Live, you do have a third option there to enter the contest. Jason, we're going to be sharing some stories about our dads,
16: yes,
15: too. We've got some good ones.
16: Oh, yeah.
15: And,
16: yeah. I've been thinking. There's always several. But
15: I
16: thought of a new one. I did, too. In the past, I don't want to repeat the different ones, even though some are worth repeating. But, yeah, I thought of a new one I don't think I've said before.
15: Always good to tell stories about our dads, for sure.
16: Yeah.
15: And we'll be doing that today throughout the show as well. And, of course, we invite your phone calls at 727-441-3000, 727-441-3000. Good to see Carl and Donald and David already joining us on the Facebook Live, and we appreciate each one of you out there. Well, the Lightning gave away Darren Radish, and I say gave away because they really didn't. They were kind of boxed in. He had said that he was going to go to Toronto on July 1st when he became an unrestricted free agent. The Lightning did make an offer to him in the neighborhood of between 5 and 6 million, but the Maple Leafs offered him $8.5 million mm-hmm. for 8 years, which means he'll be 38 years old when his contract finally comes to an end. A bit of a generous contract, I think, but I can see why Toronto snatched him up. And he is from Toronto and wants to move there. His mom has been living by herself ever since his dad died. I think he wants to be closer to family.
16: Right.
15: And the Maple Leafs are the team he followed when he grew up. So can't fault Darren Radish for that.
16: No, he's a very good player for the Lightning, so it's too bad to see him go. But under those circumstances, plus the fact that the Lightning probably weren't going to be able to keep him with the contract situation.
15: They did get a fifth-round draft pick in this year's draft, so they did get something for him. They'll be able to get a prospect out of the draft. But wish him the best. The tough part is he's going to be playing the Lightning quite a bit, being in their division. So
16: yeah, that's true.
15: We'll see what happens. But a point that's been brought out, and I think it's a very valid point, is that he only had 3 goals that Nikita Kucherov was not involved in. And a small percentage of his points were when Nikita Kucherov was not involved. So you wonder, is he going to be able to have the same kind of year in Toronto without Nikita Kucherov?
16: Yeah. We'll find out. Sometimes the saying is you're as good as the man next to you or the other players on your team. So it's a new team, and that's a new challenge. But we'll see what happens.
15: David Alexander is going to join us. Perfect timing for him to come on at 9:45 this morning, and he'll give us the Maple Leafs view of the whole thing. He's, of course, a huge Toronto Maple Leaf fan. And we're also going to talk about Hockey Night in Canada, which is the equivalent, for those of you that don't know, it's the equivalent of Monday Night Football here in the U.S. It's just a long-standing tradition, even longer standing than Monday Night Football. Mm-hmm. Hockey Night Canada is going to be changed drastically, and the CBC, which is equivalent to our NBC, ABC, CBS, Fox, is no longer going to be carrying it. It'll be exclusively on Sportsnet, which actually ended up with the exclusive rights for all of Canada for hockey.
16: If it ain't broke, don't fix it. That's what I say. That's, you know, in terms of others, just don't know why you keep changing.
15: Came down to money, I think.
16: Money and, ruins things.
15: Yeah, yeah.
16: Sadly.
15: But we'll talk to David about that as well, because that is a huge, huge blow. I remember as a child living in Cleveland, Ohio, there was a station, Channel 10, in London, Ontario. This was before cable and all of that. There was a station in London, Ontario, which was directly across the lake from Cleveland. And on a clear night, I could pick it up pretty well. There was some snow in the picture, but I could pick it up enough to see it. And my mother would always yell at me saying, you know, your eyes are going to go bad if you keep looking at that screen with all the snow in it. Mm-hmm. But I could follow the players and all that, and I would watch because they had either the Maple Leafs or the Canadiens playing. This was back when those were the only two teams in Canada, right. Montreal and Toronto. And they would show their games. They would schedule it so that one of them had a game every Saturday night, and you'd get to see that. So I remember that, and we'll talk to David about that. I'm sure that's had a big impact in Canada, and we'll find out more about that. The Rays bounced back after a dreadful road trip where they lost 5 out of 6 games in Los Angeles. But they do come back and get the win against Washington last night.
16: They've been struggling as of late. A lot of their recent series they've lost, and that's why it was so good that they had a big win streak early on. They got a nice record, a nice cushion there for situations like these, because you figured that type of success was not going to last the entire season, as long a season as baseball is. Now they're going through a rough stretch. So it's good that they won all those games early. Let's hope now they can snap out of it.
15: Yeah, gave them a little bit of a cushion, but of course they're chasing the Yankees now.
16: Yeah,
15: I don't know if they're going to be able to catch them.
16: 3 games back. Yankees have actually been on a big winning streak as of late.
15: Without
16: Aaron Judge. So, but yeah, I mean, it comes and goes. That's the thing. Teams will go on win streaks. Teams will go on losing streaks. You know, the Rays had that nice success early on. They've struggled a little bit as of late. Let's hope they could get it back and get back to their winning ways.
15: The Magic introduced their new coach, Sean Sweeney, who was an assistant, or actually the associate coach with the San Antonio Spurs. And it looks as though they're not going to make any roster moves, or at least any significant roster moves. They call it running it back, which basically means they're coming back with the same roster, hoping and praying that they can stay healthy. That's been the biggest problem for the Magic, is just keeping in their key players like Paolo Banchero and Franz Wagner on the court.
16: Yeah,
15: that'll be the key.
16: Well, I think the nucleus is the big three: Banchero, Wagner, and Desmond Bane. And if you can keep those three healthy at the same time, I think they could be really, really good. And I like the new coach Sweeney coming over from a place like San Antonio, which just has a long-standing history of success, you know, coming from the Greg Popovich tree. I just think that's a good hire.
15: And he also won a championship as an assistant with the Dallas Mavericks.
16: Yeah, when they led them to the finals a couple years ago. Yeah, when they lost to Boston, but still.
15: But all in all, we'll see what happens as far as the Magic are concerned. And a couple of other things we want to bring out. The Buccaneers had their mandatory mini camp, and they cut it short by a day. Coach Bowles was happy with what the players did. And, of course, the brutal heat.
16: The heat is bad. Yeah.
15: Feels like temperatures of 113.
16: Yeah, you don't want anyone to catch heat stroke.
15: Yeah. So that was, I think, a smart move. One thing that troubled me a bit, well, not a bit, quite a bit, and that was Vita Vea choosing to not participate. He was there, but he chose to not participate because he wants an extension or a new contract. But he still has a year left on his contract.
16: Well, we've seen it with players all over the league now that as they get near the end of the contract, they hold out for a new contract. And I think a lot of it has to do with the fear of injury and losing out on more money. And they want the contract in place so you can at least get some guaranteed money, in case of an injury.
15: Mm-hmm.
16: That's the way he's looking at it. It's kind of frustrating that you do this close to the start of the season.
15: Yeah. Well, I mean, making it on simpler terms that we all can understand, how would it be, Jason, if an employee called in and says, I'm not coming into work because I want a raise.
16: Right.
15: And I don't know how well that would be received. You certainly aren't going to get a raise by staying out of work.
16: Right.
15: And it just, to me, bothers me. When you are under contract, you should fulfill the contract, like Baker Mayfield is doing. He's in the final year of his deal.
16: But that's another one. I guarantee you they're working desperately to get done.
15: Sure.
16: A new deal there, too.
15: Sure.
16: So that's two contracts. Yeah, and it's difficult when you've got multiple players, key players on the team that you're trying to get new contracts for, trying to negotiate to get all that money under the cap. It can be complicated and difficult, but you really need to try to do it. The Bucs can't afford they can't afford to be without Baker Mayfield, but Vita Vea is one of their best players on defense. Mm-hmm. You can't afford to be without him.
15: And what happens as far as Vita Vea goes if they don't get a contract done before the season starts?
16: Yes.
15: Is he going to sit out when he still has a year left on his contract?
16: Yeah.
15: Baker Mayfield's going to play no matter what, whether they get it done or not. And then the Bucs are really rolling the dice, because if Baker Mayfield has a decent year, his price is going to go up significantly.
16: Sure.
15: His value will go up significantly. So I think Jason Light really does want to get something done. The World Cup, the U.S. winning the second game in a row. They beat Australia 2-0 yesterday and up in Seattle. And they have one more game against Turkey coming up. I promise no Turkey jokes,
16: Jason.
15: You've
16: got enough of those off the air beforehand, so yeah.
17: As anybody watching on Facebook or YouTube sees the tomato stains behind Paul, that's why.
16: Yeah, no more of that.
15: But anyway, they have a game against Turkey on Thursday night, and then they have already guaranteed going into the knockout round.
16: That's right, the knockout round, which are the first game. There will be July 1st, to be determined who they play there. But, to put this in perspective again, this is the best they've done since 1930. I mean, when you think about it, winning consecutive games. Maybe they might have won consecutive games in, I don't know if they did it in 2010 or not. I know they reached the knockout stage in 2010, but it was really 1930 they're comparing this to. This is pretty historic, what the U.S. is doing. And you figure in two games, they've outscored their opponents a combined 6-1. Six goals to one. And they haven't just won these games, they've been dominant in doing so. Very impressive by the U.S. team.
15: I watched a little bit of the game yesterday against Australia, and something that I have never seen before, referee went down with an injury.
16: Mm-hmm.
15: And
16: that happens.
15: It was a leg cramp or something like that.
16: Now, I have to ask this one. Did he look like he had just been shot or someone stabbed? I mean, some of these guys, the soccer, I tell you, they pull no punches when it comes to dramatics. An injury, but I wonder if that's the same for the ref, or was it a little? It was a little more professional.
15: It was much more professional.
16: Yeah, I would say so. Yeah, none of this rolling around.
15: You knew
16: around
15: it was legitimate if the referee went down.
16: It's like a Shakespearean death scene. In the old Hamlet or Macbeth, when I am slain and I'm going down, and dramatic fashion.
15: Yeah.
16: Of course, after just a little while, they'll pop right back up. Like,
15: well, the announcers made a good point when they said that the referees are constantly running the length of the field back and forth.
16: And we know how big a field it is.
15: It's a huge field.
16: It's,
15: where the players are playing in a zone. Like, you have your forwards and you have your defensemen.
16: Right.
15: They're kind of running in certain areas where the referees have to do the whole thing.
16: Well, at least it was a cramp, and it wasn't a ball to the head.
15: Kicking the head.
16: They blast that thing. Yeah.
15: Right.
16: Not good.
15: And by the way, tip of the cap to our very own Greg Wolf, who is the in-arena host for the Lightning. He is the in-arena host or in-stadium host in Mexico City for the World Cup. He's doing that, and congratulations to him. He's very excited about that. Called it the pinnacle of his career, and I certainly can't argue with that. That certainly is quite an
16: achievement. It's created a lot of excitement all over for the U.S. team. But, I mean, it's a big deal. Again, soccer worldwide is the biggest sport, and the World Cup is the biggest event. There's no question about it. But it's exciting that it's caught on in America, in the United States, and that the United States team is doing so well right now. That just adds to the excitement.
15: Yeah, that certainly does. And, of course, on our country's 250th birthday, we mentioned that they have a game on July 1st. I don't know if they'll end up playing on July 4th, but that would certainly be something to see the U.S. team play on July 4th in the World Cup on our 250th birthday. So lots to talk about. And why don't we start off real quick with a Father's Day story. Matt, do you have one that you'd like to share?
17: I do. I've said this one a few times, just never on the air. So most of you know, I grew up a Met fan. And the year I was born, I'm an 88 baby, the Mets won the division. They ended up playing the Dodgers in the NLCS that year. But a couple weeks after I was born, parents had me at home. My mom and grandma are doing stuff in the kitchen. My dad is watching the Met game in my parents' room. He's sitting on the end of the bed. He's holding me, and he's explaining the Met game to me. And it's not like he's explaining it in baby talk. He's explaining the game to me the same way I'm talking to you now. About halfway through the game, there's a commercial break. My dad gets up, walks from my parents' room into the kitchen, still holding me, mind you, but he walks into the kitchen, takes one look at my mom and goes, "You know something? I think he's actually listening to me." My mom goes, "That's because you're actually talking to him."
15: Ah, okay.
17: That was the first experience I ever had with a baseball game, was my dad explaining the Met game to me at a couple weeks old.
15: Very good. Nice. Very good. All right. Well, we'll be interspersing stories throughout the program today. And again, if you want to join us, your phone calls are next. 727-441-3000. Say hello to Mike up in Georgia watching, and Donald, and also to John, who's tuned in today as well. I want to mention the two winners of our NBA and NHL contest, respectively, were Anthony and John Bychek. Anthony had the New York Knicks, and John Bychek had the Carolina Hurricanes. So congratulations to both of them on the contest. We will take our break and then back with more of the Father and Son Windows and Doors Home Team here on the Tan Talk Radio Network, AM 1340 and 1350, FM 106.1, 102.3, and Facebook
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12: Now let's get back to the home team with the arena voice of the Tampa Bay Lightning and press box voice of the Tampa Bay Buccaneers, Paul Porter.
15: Thank you very much. Welcome back. And before we get to the phone lines, Jason, do you have a story about your dad?
16: Sure. Yes. This was one of our boxing events, or, you know, our boxing promotions. Uh-huh. Back in the early 90s.
15: Which was huge.
16: Oh, yeah.
15: Alessi always, Promotions.
16: And I think this particular one, I want to say it was in St. Pete, someone in Pinellas County. And fighters had come into town. We were taking them or showing them the way to the gym that they would be training.
15: Mm-hmm.
16: So I was in the car with my dad. We were leading the way. The fighters were in several cars behind us. They were following us. It was a gym that my dad hadn't been to yet before, but he knew he'd gotten the address and kind of knew the general area of where it was, but didn't know exactly which building it was. So we're driving along. We find us. He sees a building. He thinks, I think this is it. It looked kind of like it might be a gym. Nothing. There was no clear marking on it. So we pull in, and we're in the parking lot. And my dad says, "Oh, just give me one second. I'm going to go in here and make sure this is the gym." So he opens the door. He leaves his door, the driver's door open. I'm sitting in the passenger side. I see him walk around the entrance, kind of disappear mm-hmm. into the place. Seconds later, I hear my dad go like this. Hey, hey, hey, hey, hey, hey. And he comes her scurrying out. He got greeted by a dog who proceeded to attack him and bite his shoe, grab his foot, and was trying to escape the dog. Needless to say, that wasn't the gym. No. The gym was the building next door. So for his troubles at entering the wrong place, he got attacked by the guard dog. but we found the gym. It was next door.
15: He wasn't hurt, though, was he?
16: No.
15: Okay.
16: He kind of told the owner, maybe it was a convenience store or something. Hey, you know, keep that dog under control or something.
15: Well, I'll share one with my dad. We were out in the yard trimming some trees, and he was up in one of the trees, and my job was to hold the rope to keep the tree bent so that he could cut the tree, the branches off the trees. Well, he's up there sawing away. This didn't have a chainsaw, just using a regular saw. And my mother is in the house, and she says, "Paul, come in here. I need you." And I said, "Mom, I can't. I'm busy with Dad trimming the trees." She says, "I don't care what you're doing. Get in here now." I said, "Mom, I really shouldn't." And she says, "Paul, get in here now." So I let go of the rope, and my father looked like a grand trapeze. He went sailing from one limb to another limb through the air, and all I could hear as I was going into the house was, "Whoa, why did you let go of the rope?" And I says, "'Cause Mom needed me inside." And he let few a flew expletives, yeah. As I was going into the house. But I'll never forget that. I don't know how far he flew, it was a pretty good distance going from one limb to another, trying to hang on to anything he could. But, that was one of the stories I have. And we'll each have a story in the second hour as well. Let's go to the phone lines. Today, again, is the final day to enter your story to possibly win a ticket. Alongside myself and two other home team listeners at the Rays game a week from tomorrow. Donald is with us first. Hello, Donald. You're on the Father and Son Windows and Doors home team.
0: Hey, good morning, gentlemen. Hope all is well with everybody.
15: Yeah, doing okay.
0: The Rays getting swept out in Los Angeles. They didn't have such a great road trip, but they're back home and get on their winning ways. And let's go get back up to first place.
15: I think I have a wager with Big Ed. He was offering it on Facebook Live, a wager that the Rays would be under 500 by the All-Star break.
16: I agree with that.
15: I disagreed with that, too. No. And I said, I will bet you that they are still over 500 by the All-Star break, knowing that they had a 10-game homestand that started last night.
16: Yeah, I think it's the longest homestand of the season.
15: Yeah, and they've only lost 9 games at home. They're the only team, I believe, in all of the majors that has a single-digit loss at record at home. Mm-hmm. So I think I'm in pretty good shape. I'm sure Big Ed will say, "Oh, I never said that," even though he posted it on Facebook.
0: There you go. There's always proof.
15: Yep. What, Matt?
17: I said I can confirm the Rays are the only team that have single-digit losses at home. They have 9 losses on home field this year. They're 25-9 as of today's show.
15: Yeah, 25-9. That's an impressive record.
17: 25-9 at home going into the 10-game homestand.
16: Yep. Yeah. Happy to be back at the Trop after last year's hiatus.
15: Absolutely. And do we not appreciate the air conditioning
16: Tropicana
15: Field this weekend with feels like of 113 degrees?
16: Yeah, I've always appreciated it. I never had any issue with the Trop whatsoever. For all the other other people's criticism of what a bad ballpark it is, no thing. Hey, it's as comfortable as could be.
15: Yeah, yeah.
0: It really is. I enjoy going to the Trop, and parking is usually not an issue. And sometimes it's just a 5-minute walk or so if you prepay. So it's all good.
15: Yeah, for sure. Well, Donald, you're in the contest, so we're going to be announcing right after our final break at about 10 minutes to 11 or so. We're going to be announcing the 3 winners. So be listening, and we'll be getting those tickets out to our 3 winners.
0: That's awesome. And hopefully it's me, but, whatever it is, I'm sure everybody's going to have a great time, so no matter who wins. But the I saw the Darren Radish getting traded, and, it happens. But so it is what it is.
15: Yeah, and, the Lightning weren't going to be able to keep him, and he really wanted to go to Toronto. I mean, when the player wants to go to a particular team, you may as well send him there because you're not going to get anything for him if you wait till July 1st.
16: That's right.
0: Yeah, I agree. It's good for him, but just been watching some of the training camp with the Bucks, They're looking good. So I'm excited for football season.
16: Yeah, right around the corner. It won't be long.
15: Yeah, they, I know. I think they report on July 28th, probably, if I'm not mistaken. Mm-hmm. So just a little over a month away.
0: Yep, that's going to be awesome. But I'm looking forward to getting my grandson Henry for a month, coming July 4th, him and Courtney. Okay. He's only staying for a few days, but he's staying here for like over a month. Back. Yeah, so it's going to be great to have him here. Take some, go do some fishing and go-karting. So he's got his Texas driver's permit, which is valid in Florida. Mm. I can't believe he's going to be 17.
15: Yeah.
0: You remember him sitting on my lap at the bakery during the Christmas show? It's like,
15: you know, I was just talking with Jason and Matt before the show. On Facebook Live, I used to play softball up in Ohio, and the guy that I played with, he was the backer of the team. He was a couple years older than me, but he had his young daughter that would be there at every game. He would, she would always be there rooting her dad on, and just the cutest little girl, blonde hair, blue eyes, and you'd always hear her cheering real hard for her dad and for our team. And it came up on Facebook. Her birthday is today. She's 55 years old. That little girl that I remember as being about 5 years old is now 55. Boy, how time goes by. Yeah. And her dad has passed on, in fact. It was something to see that pop up on Facebook and then see the age, 55 today. Yeah.
0: Wow. Crazy.
15: Father Time waits for no one.
16: That's right.
0: That's a fact.
15: Undefeated, yeah.
0: Yep.
15: All right, Donald. Well, thank you so much. We appreciate it.
0: Absolutely. You guys take care and stay safe out there and go Rays.
15: Yeah.
16: Yes.
15: Yep. Well, absolutely.
0: USA football, as they say.
15: Yes. Yeah. Yeah.
0: Take care, guys.
15: All right. Thank you, Donald. If you want to join us, 727-441-3000. We are going to be talking to David Alexander from 4680Q coming up in just a few moments, and we'll find out more about that CBC departure from Hockey Night in Canada, and we'll get the Leafs' perspective on the Darren Radish trade with David as well. He has a show on he actually has two shows now. He has a show on Monday from 8:30 to 9:30 on 4680Q, which is a recap of everything in sports. And when I say everything in sports, I mean
16: everything
15: in sports. Yeah. I mean, if you want to hear how the cricket matches came out in Africa, David will have it for
16: you.
15: He covers everything. And then his other show is on Thursday mornings from 10:30 to 11:30. And he did a nice job this past week talking about the U.S. Open, the golf tournament, which has certainly had its problems with, they said, fog and darkness has been delaying it. Mm-hmm. And they've had some weather issues up there. So all in all,
16: we could use some of their rain down here.
15: Yeah.
16: Please bring it down here.
15: But, you know, it's strange because Highlands County, which is not too far from here, it's southeast of here, in the vicinity there around Sebring, they had 4.5 inches of rain in an hour yesterday. Mm. We're here, nothing.
16: Yeah, you know, like share the wealth.
15: Yeah, it's amazing. I'm sure they gladly would part with some of that 4.5 inches. But anyway, we're going to take a break, and then David Alexander will join us on the other side. If you want to join us, please do, 727-441-3000, or post your comments and questions on Facebook Live. 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

0: If you have kids that play hockey or you want to get some memorabilia, a lot of game-worn equipment is all on sale today from 10 until 3 for the Lightning. And the other thing I want to mention, Jason, I was very surprised by the fact that John Tortorella, who came in with 8 games to go in the season and took the Vegas Golden Knights to the Stanley Cup Finals, to a game 6 of the Stanley Cup Finals, was not asked back as a coach of the Vegas Golden Knights.
1: It is a little surprising. I mean, I guess Vegas might be looking for someone who's a little younger, who they think will be there long term. But still, when a coach does that well and leads you to the finals, especially on such short notice, bringing him in at that point in the season, you'd think he'd come back at least for another season and see how you could do with him.
0: Yeah,
1: but so that is a bit surprising.
0: Do they have somebody yet, Matt?
2: Yeah, they do. They named Ryan Craig head coach. He'd been the coach with the Henderson Silver Knights of the American League up until a couple of years ago, and he'd been working on the Vegas staff the last couple seasons. He's now head coach.
0: Okay. All right. I don't understand that, but great job by John Tortorella.
1: It was a great job by John Tortorella. It seems like you can never win enough these days, and so many coaches get fired. Of course, you know, one example, you look at the New York Knicks. Now, last season, they made it to the Eastern Conference Finals with Tom Thibodeau, figured that wasn't enough. They fired Thibodeau, and that was very controversial. Mm-hmm. Of course, you bring in Mike Brown. Not as many people were excited about that. They go and win a championship. So I guess overall it was justified.
0: Mm-hmm.
1: But I tend to not like it when teams that do well. It's one thing if the coach leaves on their own accord,
0: right,
1: for whatever reason. But to me, stick with the coach if you win.
0: Well, look at the Buccaneers and Tony Dungy.
1: Yeah.
0: He got them to the NFC Championship game. A very strange call that had them lose that game.
1: And of course, I think they felt with Dungy that they weren't getting over the hump because of the lack of offense. And that's why they figured they need to make a change. And, I mean, they did. They brought in John Gruden, and in the first year there, they won a Super Bowl. So from that point of view, you have to say it was justified, even though you didn't like to see Dungy leave, but they did win a Super Bowl.
0: Well, we have David Alexander from 4680Q joining us. David, perfect timing because a lot happening between Toronto and Tampa Bay, not just baseball, but hockey with a trade yesterday, and want to get to that and a couple of other things. Welcome to the show.
3: Hi, guys. How are you doing today?
0: We're doing okay. We're missing Darren Radish. He's certainly going to be a benefit for the Toronto Maple Leafs. What are your thoughts on that? Were you surprised by that deal? I know he wanted to play in Toronto.
3: Yeah, I'm surprised only in the fact that a trade happened within the division. I heard you say earlier before your break that you'll see a lot of them because the teams, of course, play each other throughout the year being in the same division. But it was somebody Toronto targeted because we haven't had a player like that on defense in Toronto for quite a while. Here's a guy that can play both ends of the ice. Here's a guy that can quarterback a power play. Here's a guy with a big shot from the point, can move the puck. We haven't had a player like that in Toronto in quite a while.
0: That's certainly understandable. I know a lot of people, particularly here in the Tampa Bay area, are saying that Nikita Kucherov made him a lot of money because a large percentage of his goals and points came with Nikita Kucherov on the ice.
3: Yeah, I would agree with that, but I think they would take that model in Toronto and say, well, we've got two guys here that aren't quite Kucherov status, but they're close, and that's Austin Matthews and William Nylander. So if they can implement some kind of system that's, bringing out Radish's strengths, then maybe we'll see, maybe he's a player that has had a late bloom in his career. He's bided his time in the minors. He's worked his way through the NHL, and then he had a breakout year last year and obviously was rewarded for that, cashing in at a key time to have his free agency come up. So we'll see, if they can get him into that system that Kucherov gave him those goals, maybe Matthews and Nylander can be that kind of complement.
1: What are the expectations for Toronto this year? I know Montreal had a great run, to the Eastern Conference Finals. Expectations that Toronto might be able to do the same or something close to it this season?

0: Well, I think with all the changes, and I don't know what you've been seeing down in Tampa, but my goodness, there's been so many changes in just the last week or so in Toronto with a new GM and staff, a new coaching staff. They made a trade. Now they've signed Darren Radish. And now they have the first round draft pick next week, which projects to be Gavin McKenna from Penn State.
1: Mm-hmm.
0: So that changed everything, Jason, as far as I think the outlook for Toronto is the new management come in, and it was it going to be a rebuild or a retool? If they had lost that first round draft pick to Boston and didn't have a draft pick, I think you would have seen a full blown rebuild. But having the first round pick now changes everything, and they can retool this. And Darren Radish, I think, was the first piece of the puzzle. They've got more work to do. They made that trade with Philadelphia the other day, hired a new coach, Jim Hiller. And remember, a year ago, they won the Atlantic Division. So last year, you know, everything went the wrong way, and they've cleaned house in terms of management and coaching. So, you know, the expectations are get back into the playoffs and see what we can do.
2: Do you think McKenna will be a starter? Will he be on the opening day roster?
0: I would think so, Paul. The projections from what I've been reading, the experts that scout the junior leagues and so on, have projected him to be a guy that could be really good in about 3-4 years from now. So in Toronto, the microscope like no other sports market, but he does have protection because of the aforementioned Matthews, Nylander, even John Tavares, Matthew Nyes possibly. You know, he can work his way into the system without being the guy. Chances are that if that can happen and he gets the right mentorship, then, you know, maybe we'll see 2, 3, 4 years from now that, you know, he'll take over the leadership of the team. But he's got that protection right now, and that way he can grow without the spotlight really burning on him.
2: I know a lot of people in Tampa were disappointed that the Lightning only got a fifth-round draft pick for Darren Radish. But when you look at it, David, the Lightning were really caught between a rock and a hard place. I mean, they knew that he wanted to play in Toronto. They knew that he was going to be a unrestricted free agent in July 1st. And they offered him what they could comfortably, about $5.5 million. And Toronto came through with the $8.5 million deal. But the length of the contract is what surprised a lot of people, that he's 30 years old and they gave him 8 years.
0: Yeah, yeah. That, you know, the last couple of years of that are going to be the worry. But, you know, Toronto's going to look at it and say, we're not worried about that part of it. We need him to produce in the first 4 or 5. And I understand the contract is front-loaded, so a lot of that money up front is going to be the factor, not at the end of the contract where it burdens them. And don't forget, too, the salary cap is going up and up and up, and it's projected maybe by that time of the contract to be around $140 million, which is substantially different from what it was a couple of years ago. So, it you know, eight and a half sounds like a lot to you and I and all the listeners, but in the hockey world, the sports world, by the time that salary cap goes up, it'll be a fairly friendly contract in the terms of what we're talking about.
2: Is that $8.5 million U.S. or Canadian dollars?
0: Everything in the NHL is U.S.
2: Okay. All right. I wasn't sure about that. So really, Canadian dollars, that's probably about 11 or so, right, that he's going to be
0: in
2: getting.
0: In Canada, yeah.
2: Yeah.
0: Plus, the interesting thing, too, is he comes across the border with into a fairly heavy tax situation, leaving a what you don't have it down there. So, but he's a Toronto kid. He grew up a Leaf fan. It's very similar to John Tavares when he left Long Island. I know Matt doesn't want to hear me say that, but you know, John Tavares wanted to come home and play, and he's loved it here, regardless of the fact that the Leafs haven't done anything in the playoffs since he's been here. You know, Darren Radish wants to play home. He's got family here and so on. And I hear this noise all the time. You know, it's hard to play in Toronto. People don't want to play in Toronto. Well, you know, there's two guys that really want to play here, and there's others that want to play here.
1: Mm-hmm.
0: And my goodness, if they could ever win here, They'd be naming streets after them. Look what happened in New York with the Knicks.
1: Exactly.
0: You know, Jalen Brunson goes there, and they're going to put up statues and name streets after him. He'll be there like Willis Reed. He'll be revered forever.
2: Mm-hmm. A big story that came out of Canada this past week or last week, David, and I know you're very well familiar with this, is that CBC will no longer have Hockey Night in Canada. How was that received, and what does that mean for the Canadian hockey viewers?
0: Yeah, it was a sad, sad announcement to hear that. It was inevitable because the ownership of the Canadian rights for the NHL is Rogers, which would be your equivalent, I suppose, of Verizon or T-Mobile or something like that down there, mm-hmm. AT&T. Rogers is a big, with Bell Communications Company in Canada, and they have the NHL rights. And CBC lost out on that 12 years ago when Rogers got into the NHL. And Rogers partnered with CBC to have the Saturday night Hockey Night in Canada simulcast. Rogers produced everything, supplied all their announcers and so on. But it was always free TV, if you will, that CBC coast to coast could be viewed in Canada, and Hockey Night in Canada that started 75 years ago. So it doesn't resonate, I don't think, with the younger generation, but it sure does with my generation. Mm-hmm. I grew up, you know, sitting on my dad's lap, watching black and white TV, listening to Foster Hewitt call Toronto Maple Leaf games or Danny Gallivan calling Montreal Canadian games on Saturday night. Now, CBC owns the rights to Hockey Night in Canada, so as they are now shut out, Rogers has decided to go exclusive without CBC, and CBC says that they'll still do Saturday night hockey, but it'll be more amateur hockey, maybe the PWHL, the ladies' league. Mm-hmm. So it won't be quite the same, and we will see Saturday night hockey in Canada. It'll just be a different brand under the Rogers viewership, but you know they can't call it Hockey Night in Canada. And I think that's sad because you talk to your players, any of the NHL players, they get so excited to play on Saturday night, Hockey Night in Canada.
2: That's
0: to
2: a big
0: them,
2: deal.
0: They get that. Yeah, they
2: it's
0: get that
2: the
0: towel wrapped around them at the end of the game, and they think that's a great deal.
2: It's like Monday Night Football here.
1: David, let me ask you. Is it on a channel that most people in Canada will get, or is it like, you know, nowadays with so many different streaming services, would people have to basically go out and subscribe to a whole new type of channel or streaming service in order to get it?
0: Yeah, no, they would have to subscribe to Rogers Sportsnet to get the Saturday package. And I hope they still do the doubleheader like they always did. But, you know, it's just not the same. Yeah. It's a part of Canadian culture. It's part of our fabric. You know, Hockey Night in Canada. As soon as you said that, you knew exactly what it was, what it meant. And you know, the NHL hockey will still be popular, obviously, but it just... You know, we'll just have to adjust to the times. We adjusted to the fact that when Rogers took the package away from the CBC and then they just let CBC carry on, they lost the iconic song. And TSN has the rights to the Hockey Night in Canada song. Well, they play it on midweek hockey, and it just doesn't feel the same way. So we adjusted to that, and I know we'll adjust to this too, but... Yeah. The older generation, it's a sad time.
1: It's become incredibly complicated to watch TV in general now with all the changes, all the different networks, streaming services. I know it's change is inevitable, but in some cases it's change for the worse, to be honest with you.
0: I agree with you 100%. It's very difficult and it's expensive. You know, you subscribe to one thing, and then they bounce your team over to another thing, and you got to add on another server.
2: Yeah.
0: And older people like me, it's complicated to figure it all out.
2: I'm right there with you, David. I know exactly what you're talking about. Well, I want to thank you for coming on the show today, and always good to hear from you. 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Just put in your search 4680Q. It'll take you right to the website, and you can click on and hear David Alexander. David, thank you so much. We appreciate it.
0: Well, I appreciate it, too. Thanks, guys. Have a great Father's Day weekend as well.
2: Thank you very much. Too. Absolutely. Well, we want to get our top-of-the-hour trivia question in. And the question today is, there's a member of the Tampa Bay Rays on the current roster that has a name similar to a bad habit. Who is that player? His last name is similar to a bad habit. If you can give us the answer to that, it's not easy. Jason had to cheat and look at the roster. But if you can give us that, put it on Facebook Live or when you call in. Hour number two of the home team coming up next here on the Father and Son Windows and Doors home team. 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
2: Another slowdown. I'm Paul Stevens, Fox News. Washington and Tehran working to restart talks that were suspended due to the recent escalation in the Middle East. Fox Business Network's Max Gordon in Dubai.
3: Jared Kushner, as well as Steve Witkoff, will be in Switzerland. That's according to reporting from Axios. Pakistan is also sending their interior minister, President Trump, expressing his desire to get these negotiations moving.
4: They have to make a deal, otherwise we will do things that won't make them happy, but I don't think it's going to get to that. I think it's going to be very good.
3: This as Israel and Hezbollah agreed to reinstitute a shaky ceasefire yesterday amid their fighting in southern Lebanon. An end to the conflict there is part of the deal between the U.S. and Iran. Still, Lebanon is reporting 7 people died, including 2 children, after an Israeli airstrike.
2: Meantime, Israeli Prime Minister Benjamin Netanyahu has vowed to keep Israeli forces in southern Lebanon until the threats there are eliminated. President Trump at Joint Base Andrews unveiling the new Air Force One alongside members of the Air Force talking about the previous 2 identical planes that had been used interchangeably for presidential travel, authorized first by former President Ronald Reagan, and they've been used by every president since George H.W. Bush.
4: Over its lifetime, that aircraft traveled to 96 countries on 223 international trips and flew over 6 million miles.
2: The president also saying the Boeing 747 is equipped with Starlink, a satellite high-speed internet service developed by SpaceX. This plane gifted to the president last year by Qatari officials in an effort to try and strengthen relations between the two nations. Following his time in office, the $400 million airplane is set to be donated to a future presidential library. 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
8: 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The prime rib is to die for. Steaks are just as mouthwatering, and that's not all. Seafood like salmon, ahi tuna, shrimp, or crab cakes. 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
14: Thank you very much. And, Matt, I know I told you that we were going to go to Lee first, and we're going to get to Lee in just a second. But we have an answer to our trivia question. Mark has called in with the correct answer. Mark, welcome back to the Home Team.
15: Hey, good morning, guys.
16: Good morning, Mark.
14: Appreciate you doing that. Who is the player we're looking for that has the same last name as a bad habit?
15: Well, that would have to be Mr. Cam Boozer.
14: Right, right you are. And are you familiar with his wife, Ima?
15: No, I'm not.
14: Okay.
15: No. Maybe I should be.
14: No, I jest at that. I'm sure his wife's name
16: jokes.
14: Is not Ima. You know, Ima Boozer.
16: That was the same thing when you said Warren Sapp's wife, Ima. Ima Sapp, that sort of thing. Ima.
14: That
16: Ima
14: name
16: something.
14: Fits with a lot
16: Ima
14: of different things.
16: Different
14: ones.
16: Bad jokes.
14: Or Barrett Rude and his wife, Ima. You know, Ima Rude. But anyway, Mark, you are correct. And you are in the lead as far as our trivia contest goes. We have one every week for the month of June. And you're also in the running in our Father's Day contest. So we're going to be announcing that at about 10:50. About 45 minutes from now. So be listening, and you may be going to the Rays game a week from Sunday against the Arizona Diamondbacks.
15: That would be wonderful. Thank you all so much.
14: All right, and did you get the first-time prize package that we sent you?
15: Absolutely. I sure did.
14: Okay.
15: Sure did. Thank you.
14: Well, thank you for calling in. Keep calling in. Don't be a stranger. We're always glad to hear from you.
15: You got that. I'm not shy, Paul. I'm not shy.
14: That's good. Glad to hear that. Glad to hear that.
15: Hey, have you, what's the update on the U.S. Open? I haven't had much time to check into that. I don't know if.
14: Matt will be able to get us some information on that. I know they have had a lot of trouble
16: with
14: weather.
16: The weather is the update, I guess.
14: Yeah.
16: it's a weather update to see, when they get in some matches.
17: Well, they're playing right now. Wyndham Clark leads the field at 7-under par, and Xander Schauffele's second at 3-under.
16: Okay.
17: So they're playing now. Round three is currently in progress.
14: Golf is the only sport where you aim to be under par. So that's how it goes. Mark, thanks so much for calling in and for solving that question. A lot of people thought it was Ryan Baker, which I guess you could look at that, but nothing wrong with baking.
16: Absolutely not. No, we love baking.
14: Yeah.
16: We love bakers. So.
14: Yeah. And someone said Caballero, and I have no idea what that would be, a bad habit. Yeah. But anyway,
16: Caballeros.
14: Thanks again, Mark. We appreciate it.
15: Oh, my pleasure. Thank you,
16: thanks,
15: guys.
16: Mark.
14: Okay.
16: Take care.
14: Right. Let's bring in Lee next. Hello, Lee. You're on the Father and Son Windows and Doors Home Team.
18: Good morning. You know, with your joke, there was a real wealthy family in Houston, Texas. Their last name was Hogg, and this is a very true story.
14: Yep.
18: You can look it up. They had twin daughters, Ima and Ura Hogg.
14: Oh, my gosh.
18: Could you imagine doing that to somebody? true.
14: Oh, you know, I just said to Jason, you know, what kind of a parent would name their son or daughter after, you know, a crazy name like that?
16: Well, we're talking about the football player, Ha Ha Clinton Dix.
14: Yeah.
16: Ha Ha. Yeah. They have a sense of humor, I guess. Yeah. That, but the...
14: I'm a hog and you're a hog?
18: You're right. You can Google it. You can look it up. They were very wealthy women.
14: Oh, wow.
16: So I guess they don't care what you call them. Call them wealthy.
14: Yeah.
16: You call them a hog, but call them wealthy. So.
14: Yeah. Imagine going through life, though, and even when you're, they say, can I have your name, please?
16: This is I'm a hog.
14: This is I'm a hog. On the other one, can I have your name, please? You're a hog. Excuse me? I beg your pardon? Listen, I don't have to listen to you, and you don't have to call me.
16: That's like on par with the Abbott and Costello, the Who's on First skit. The misunderstanding over the names.
14: I'll tell you what, I always joke about the name Ima, Lee, but this is the first time I've actually heard it really come into play.
16: And in that text, too. I mean, because of the last name. That's what makes it ring.
14: Yeah.
16: Ima by itself is nothing, but when you have the funny last name to go with it.
14: Did you say they're twins? Or
18: Yeah, Ima? They were twins. Yeah, they were twins.
14: Okay.
16: Ima and Yura. Hog.
18: Right.
16: I'm a young hog.
14: Imagine at the birth certificate office, Mr. and Mrs. Hog, what would you like to name your daughters? Ima and Yura. I beg your pardon? That is a great one.
16: Yeah.
14: That is a great one.
18: Do you think the Lightning should have got more for Radish?
14: I don't think they could.
18: Okay.
14: Everybody knew that he was going to be a unrestricted free agent. And everybody knew that he wanted to play in Toronto. So, July 1st, they wouldn't have gotten anything for him. They were really, like I said, between a rock and a hard place. When you got a guy that doesn't want to play and wants to go to Toronto, what are you going to do?
16: They got a fifth-round draft pick. Maybe he'll be a sleeper.
14: You can hope. You can just hope for that,
18: What other free agents? They've got a few more to sign, right?
14: Not this year, but next year. Next year, I know Kucherov is up, and there was one other one, too, that I forget. But I'm hearing that Nick Paul is on the trading block. So we'll see whether or not he ends up going elsewhere.
18: He's been everywhere. He's been in Ottawa.
14: Mm-hmm.
18: I don't know where else he's been around.
14: Didn't have a very good year this year, and... That could lead to that, but we'll see what happens. I don't think we're going to see any massive changes on the Lightning. They are going to get Victor Hedman back, and I'm sure they're hoping that Victor Hedman can fill part of the gap that's going to be left by Radish's departure.
18: Right. Yeah, my daughter is in Toronto for the World Cup.
16: Very exciting.
18: And of course, she's a big hockey nut. She just went to the Hall of Fame. In fact, she works for the Lightning as an usher.
14: Okay.
18: And she said it was big news in Toronto.
14: Oh, yeah. Mm-hmm. Yeah. But I heard and I saw on Facebook a lot of the posts, Lee, they said that 8 years was too long for a 30-year-old. That really had one good season, and then some other critics were saying, what would he have done without Kucherov? So,
16: something can also look at it if he does pan out, you know, even if he's not the same player the last couple of years, but if he delivers the first few years,
14: well, that's what David Alexander said,
16: So be it.
14: They're counting on
16: it's well worth it.
14: Yeah.
16: That's the way they look at it.
14: They can always trade him or waive him in the last years of the contract if most of the money is up front.
16: They feel he's going to be a really important player for them for the next several years, and I think that's what they're looking at.
18: Well, they need to they're still unhappy about giving up to the guy to Las Vegas.
14: Mm-hmm. Mitch Marner, yeah.
18: Mitch Marner, right. I bet he's happy, but... Yeah. He's a local Toronto guy too, and I think he grew up in Toronto.
14: Mm-hmm.
18: I think.
14: Absolutely, he did.
18: They ran him out of town. Ran him out of town.
14: You are entered in our Father's Day contest, and we're going to be announcing the winners in about a half hour, a little over half hour from now. So stay with us, and you may be going to the Rays game.
18: All right, sounds great.
14: All right, thank you very much.
16: Thanks, Lee.
18: Bye.
14: We need to hit a break. The Rubber Cement Man will join us on the other side, along with Gordy Zimmerman. So stay with us. Much more to come, including the winners of our Father's Day contest. And Jason, you've got another story about your dad, right, that you can probably share with us,
16: as do I.
14: So we'll be doing that as well. More of the Father and Son Windows and Doors Home Team coming up next on the Tan Talk Radio Network, AM 1340 and 1350, FM 106.1, 102.3, and Facebook
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14: 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Next time you're in the Clearwater Beach area, stop by Krabby's Beachside Pavilion for beachfront views, fresh seafood and cold drinks in a relaxed setting. 10 Bay Esplanade at Clearwater Beach. 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
14: Thank you very much. I want to say hello to Dominic and David, both tuned in on Facebook Live. Glad to have you with us. And certainly all of you that have made your presence known, as you do each and every week. We thank you for that. Let's talk some hockey with Gordy Zimmerman from Iceman Development LLC. Haven't had him on for a while.
16: Has been a while.
14: Yeah, Gordy, welcome back to the home team.
1: Hey, good morning.
16: Good morning.
1: Paul, Jason, how you guys doing?
14: Doing good, Fantastic. Thank you. Want to get your thoughts of the Darren Radish trade. A lot of people thought they should have gotten more, but they really couldn't.
1: Yeah, you know, they might have lost him in free agency anyway without any, payback. But
14: right.
1: Yeah, he was probably next to Kucherov and Hagel. I mean, top three for me on the Lightning. And sad to see that happen. I thought he had a breakout year. I mean, the guy has been laser-focused. Probably one of the best defensemen in the league in terms of getting shot on net, you know, and the clarity there. I just don't understand it. But, you know, there's a lot of things behind the scenes that a lot of people aren't going to ever know about. And maybe there's something that comes out, you know, after the fact here that Julian's worked on, and we'll hear some more in the future. So there's always that in the background. We just have to wait and see, but awesome play.
14: The fact that he wanted to go there, and his parents, his mother's widowed now and is living there by herself, he wanted to be close to family. And, of course, that's the team he followed growing up. So you can't really fault him.
1: Yeah, I followed him growing up, too, but now I follow the Lightning.
14: Yeah,
16: good for you.
14: There you go.
1: You know, you guys know I'm from Toronto, right?
14: Yeah, absolutely. Yeah. And to that point, Gordy, I want to get your thoughts on the Hockey Night in Canada going away from CBC. I mean, I likened it to Monday Night Football in the U.S. That's what Hockey Night in Canada is, pretty much.
1: Yeah, always was the top show in Canada, number one rated show, and it was great back when I was younger. I mean, I watched it all the time, and, you know, I always controversial around the whole thing with Don Cherry when he was terminated. I mean, that was a big following, especially for my generation, you know, and, you know, when you look at our generation, Paul, I mean, anybody over 50 right now, I mean, those are the income producers, and if they're not interested and they're doing other things, you know, that's a problem. So I don't know if that was the best move for them, even though Don was getting older too, but you know, that was a big part of that show and it never really recovered from that point.
14: Yeah. And CBC is something that everybody in Canada can get. It's free TV it's all over the entire country. Where Sportsnet, which now is going to be taking over all of the broadcast, you have to subscribe now. There's no more free hockey on TV.
16: And we've seen that with NFL too, putting games on Amazon Prime, on Netflix, on Peacock, and other sports are going that way.
1: Right. It's a change, like, you know, it's like the old story of Kodak and Motorola, right? They didn't adapt and they you know, shut her down. So, yeah, the world's changing drastically in that whole media standpoint. And I think, you know, it was just a matter of time. Yeah, it's a shame. I mean, hopefully they, you know, can bring something that's just as exciting as that show was. And, you know, like I said, I grew up with it. It was kind of the normal thing to do on a Saturday night.
14: Absolutely. And do you think that they will lose much viewership by going from CBC to Sportsnet?
1: Yeah. I think, you know, hockey's obviously a big thing in North America right now. And, you know, and there's going to be some additional changes, I'm sure, and maybe some new networks that pop up that, you know, I think the people aren't going to lose the interest in the sport. It's just a matter of where they're going to align, you know, financially and what programs they have on their TVs and so forth. A lot of changes happening over the last few years and every front, whether it be hockey or other sports or other, you know, movie syndicates or so forth. So, yeah, it's changing world we're living in, guys.
14: Taking a look at the Lightning, Gordy, doesn't look like they're going to be making anything significant roster-wise changes going into next season.
1: Yeah, it'll be interesting to see where Hedman's landing here for the fall on his capabilities. You know, I think if we would have had him healthy, the Lightning would have found themselves in the cup is my honest opinion. You know, that was a big missing piece on the blue line. But, you know, I think we have the players to, you know, get there. And they've got some young guys that are up and coming, and they've been strong in the minors. And, you know, we'll see what happens. Losing Radish, though, for me was, you know, there's going to have to be some type of replacement there.
14: I think about that game 7 with Montreal where the winning goal was just off of Vasi's back and in. Both goals were kind of fluke.
16: You think about the last couple of years when the Lightning have made a first round exits, it's not that they've been blown out in any of those series. They played against good teams. I mean, when you're in the playoffs, you're always going to play against good teams.
14: Stanley Cup champion Panthers knocked them out.
16: It just didn't go their way. I mean, I don't know that you say, well, it's the players or it's the coach or it's the system or whatever. Maybe it's just bad luck by going up against good teams. Sure. And a few things here and there throughout the course of the series just didn't go their way.
1: Yeah, that I was right behind the net sitting up there in the club, and that goal was right in front of us, and I was like, I couldn't believe it even happened. So, you know, bad bounce is all it was, and I think for sure if they would have gotten through that, they would have gone to the cup, and look what happened. Carolina wins it, right?
14: We're talking with Gordy Zimmerman from Iceman Development, and Gordy, the NHL this year is starting a lot earlier. I saw where the regular season is kicking off September 29th. As opposed to the second week in October.
1: Yeah, that's correct. I mean, after the 10th, usually, right?
14: Mm-hmm.
1: That's interesting. I guess they're adding a couple of games, aren't they, this season?
14: They are. They're eliminating a couple of preseason games and adding two regular season games.
1: Right.
14: It's kind of like what the NFL
16: did. That's for all teams.
14: Mm-hmm.
16: Okay, so now there's going to be 84?
14: Correct,
16: 84 games. Okay.
1: Yeah, that changes the statistics a little bit, too, right?
14: Yeah.
1: Yeah.
14: 42 home games and 42 road games. But training camp will be the same length. And I don't mind losing a couple of preseason games because I know the coaches want them. But really, when you look at it, it's not the guys you're going to be seeing throughout the year.
16: Fans' perspective, it's a waste of time. It's not. Yeah. You're trying to get everyone ready. But it is. It's just like, be done with it already and let's get on to when it counts.
1: Right. Yeah, and the training aspects that the players go through now with their own personal training, I mean, those guys are ready to go quickly, right? They're not sitting around like the old days where they just, drank beer for the summer and then showed up 2 weeks and got into shape. It's not like that anymore. You know, these guys are in great shape all year round. So, yeah, it's definitely new concepts.
14: Well,
1: definitely.
14: Here we are in late June, and it's about 3 months from now. Camp will already be open.
16: How about that?
14: And the 3 months and a week, we'll be looking at opening night for the Tampa Bay Lightning. Schedule comes out around the middle of July, is what
1: I
14: understand.
1: Paul, did you hear about our new project for Iceman?
14: No, I did not.
1: Okay, so we had an announcement that came out in the newspaper down in Lakewood Ranch. We'll be developing a new sports complex at Premier Park. We're real excited about it. I've been working on it for a couple years, and that was officially approved last Tuesday at a formal Board of County Commissioners hearing. So we're excited. Like I said, been a lot of hard work on that one. And it will involve a hockey rink in the building, and there'll be multiple sheets of ice in that project. And we're excited to get it going. We're working on a few other locations right now.
14: Outstanding.
1: And it's been a big year.
14: Well, we appreciate it, Gordy. We're up against the clock, but thank you so much for joining us today and talking some good hockey in the off season now.
1: We'll have to get down, Jason, to see your new location there.
16: Yes,
1: please
16: do.
1: Heard a lot of good about it.
16: Yeah, no, it's a great looking place. We're very excited with it. So yeah, we'd love for that.
1: Okay, guys.
14: Thank you so much, Gordy. We
1: appreciate it. Thanks,
14: you.
1: Paul.
14: All right. Is the rubber cement man still with us? Let's see if we can bring him on before we hit a break. Hello, RCM.
0: Hello, I got a trivia question for you, but you don't have to answer it now because it might take you a little while to figure it out.
16: Okay.
0: But what is the least? In other words, we've had some Super Bowl winners with some not good records before.
16: Uh huh.
0: But it is possible for a team to win the Super Bowl and have a losing record. What is the minimum? What is the minimum number of games that a team can win and still be a Super Bowl winner?
16: That all depends on it. All depends on how the other teams do in the division.
0: Well, just then you try to figure it out, because you take a little bit of time to figure it out, and it's the minimum number. In other words, can a team win with 6 wins? Can a team win with 7 wins?
16: I think they would at least need to win 7 wins. There are some teams that have got it with 7-9 records.
14: It's a mathematical question, I think.
0: Yeah. So what you need to do is you need to think about it and let me know next week, because I got the answer.
14: All right, we'll do that. We'll do that.
0: Okay.
14: Thank you, R.C.
0: Now, what else would you like? I want you to know that the WNBA is going to expand their schedule, which is a great thing. And more games for those women.
14: Mm-hmm.
0: And I don't know if you've got a pair of those Caitlin shoes or not, but I don't have a pair. But there's the WNBA is coming up in the world. So mm-hmm.
14: Yeah, they're making strides.
16: Gains in popularity.
14: They certainly are. Yeah. Kind of like soccer is making strides in the U.S.
0: So what else would you like to know before if we?
14: Well, you called us, so.
0: Well, I mean, but you know, I'm the pigskin prognosticator and philanthropist.
14: All right, how many games are the Bucks going to win this year?
0: How many games are the Bucks going to win? Well, the Bucks are going to win. Are they still playing 17 or did they
16: 17.
0: Expand it?
16: Yes.
0: Yeah. Okay. Well, I think they're going to win 8.
16: Okay. That's the same as last year. Huh? Not great. Hope they do better than that.
14: All right. Thank you, RCM.
16: Thanks.
0: But don't forget, I'd like an answer next week. You know,
14: all
0: what's
14: right.
0: The minimum?
14: We'll do our best. Okay. Yeah. Thanks so much.
16: I don't know how you get a straight answer, because it all depends on the other teams in the division, whether the team makes the playoffs or not.
14: Well, I think there's a mathematical formula that the worst possible record and still be in the top 7 or whatever.
16: So could you do 7-10 and you win the division? I mean, you have to win the division.
14: My guess
16: with a
14: would
16: bad
14: be
16: division.
14: 7.
16: I would think 7, too.
14: But that would be my guess.
16: That would be really sad.
14: We'll see if we're right.
16: If the team with 7-10 went to the one at all.
14: Yeah, you never know. But anyway, we need to hit a break, and then more of your phone calls when we return. And again, you still have time to get your Father's Day story in. We're going to have 3 winners that we'll be announcing right after, not this break, but right after the next break, we'll be announcing the winners. So stay with us. More of the Father and Son Windows and Doors Home Team here on the Tan Talk Radio Network, AM 1340 and 1350, FM 106.1, 102.3, and Facebook
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14: 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My favorite restaurant in all of Tampa Bay is J. Alexander's at the corner of Dale Mabry and Cypress, just south of I-275 in Tampa. The prime rib is to die for. Steaks are just as mouthwatering, and that's not all. Seafood like salmon, ahi tuna, shrimp, or crab cakes. Don't forget the salads and appetizers like my favorite French onion soup, and top it all off with a homemade dessert. J. Alexander's in Tampa at Dale Mabry and Cypress, just south of 275. Open 7 days, 11 a.m. to 10 p.m. Reservation suggested but not necessary.
10: Now let's get back to the home team with the arena voice of the Tampa Bay Lightning and press box voice of the Tampa Bay Buccaneers, Paul Porter.
14: Thank you very much. Welcome back to the home team here on the Tan Talk Radio Network. And Jason, before we go any further, tell us what's going on at Alessi Bakery. It's been busy.
16: Sure, it's been very busy. Yep, at our new store, we've got we always have a wide variety of cakes, cupcakes, and cookies. And especially for Father's Day now, we have a lot of unique ones. I mean, we have like, for instance, a smiley face cookie with a mustache on it in honor of Dad. We have there's been a cake that I saw where it looked like a grill. The actual cake kind of looks like a grill with food on it. So different little things like that. They get creative. Very creative for Father's Day. You know, we have our wonderful, the staple pastries, guava turnovers, apple turnovers. We have our eclairs, our cannolis, all sorts of different types of gourmet cookies. And the Italian cookies that are sold by the pound are always very, very popular. Cheesecakes, you know, fresh fruit parfaits and things of those nature. Our deli, of course, our sandwiches, our Cuban sandwiches. We have the Italian sausage, which you love. It's been an addition.
14: That's one of my favorites, yeah.
16: We have, you know, ropa vieja now as part of our entree. Still chicken and yellow rice, roast pork, a wonderful pizza and rotisserie chicken section, offering a variety of gourmet pizzas. You can get by the slice or by the whole pie. Rotisserie chicken, again, by pieces or in a meal with some excellent side
14: and
16: items.
14: Bowls are very popular now.
16: Bowls are very popular as well. We're different, both hot entrees. Also in our coffee section, we have what's called the acai or fresh fruit bowls with yogurt and different things that you can add to that. Coffee, milkshakes, you know, smoothies, all sorts of things. And we have our wine and liquor bar that's open now.
14: I stopped in and picked up, you were so busy, all I could do was wave to you. But I stopped in and picked up some snickerdoodle cookies.
16: Snickerdoodle cookies, of course, has the cinnamon sugar.
14: They are huge.
16: Yeah. Yeah, those
14: I mean,
16: aren't
14: it's
16: big
14: like
16: cookies.
14: A small pizza almost. No,
16: I know.
14: Size.
16: I know they're very good. They expand in the oven to a great size. You have those. We have chocolate chip. One of my favorites of those types of cookies, the M&M. It's almost like an M&M chocolate chip cookie, which are really really good. But you know, we have really expanded the menu. There's a huge variety, and our hours are we're open at later hours. Of course, our new location is at 3003 West Cypress Street. It's just down the street from our old location, just a couple blocks down. And we're open 7 days a week, Monday through Friday. Excuse me, Monday through Saturday. I believe it's 6:30 a.m. to 8:30, and then Sundays we open at 7:30 a.m. The deli side and coffee side closes a little earlier at 6:30, but bakery side stays open till 8:30. The rotisserie chicken and pizza section stays open till 8:30, and the bar open till 8:30 as well.
14: All right, very good. Well, check it out if you haven't been there. I know a lot of people are saying they got to get down there. They got to see the.
16: And I think it was true that on Father's Day tomorrow we might be closing a little earlier, like maybe around 6:30 overall. The whole bakery might close at 6:30 just for Father's Day. Certain dates like that we sometimes close a little bit earlier.
14: I like that idea, the smiley face with the mustache.
16: The mustache on it. Oh, yeah. We got a lot of other good ones. Yeah, different types of gingerbread. Cookies decorated a certain way. And
14: you can actually watch them decorate the cakes now.
16: Yes, we have it's a clear window where you can see into the decorators working on cakes or cupcakes, cookies, different things. I mean, that makes it really a neat experience.
14: They are creative in what they do and the ideas they come up with. Absolutely. Do you have another father story about your dad that you'd like to share with us?
16: I'll get back to it. It slipped my mind. The one that I was going to tell.
14: Well, I'll tell another one about mine. And that was my dad was a service manager at a auto dealership, and once in a while, maybe two, three times a season, he would get tickets to the Cleveland Indians, and he always wore a white shirt. And he would put the tickets in the pocket so that you could see it through. You could see Chief Wahoo on there through his shirt. And I would see that, and I'd say, Dad, do you have tickets for the Indians? Mm-hmm. And he goes, maybe, you know. And I'd say, oh, okay. Are we going to go? And, well, he got tickets for a Friday night game against the Detroit Tigers, and they were out in the bleachers, and I was fine with that. I just wanted to be in the ballpark. So we went to that. But what had happened was they had a game on Thursday night that got rained out. So it ended up being made up as a twi-night doubleheader, the game that we had tickets for. So we went there. First game started at 6 o'clock, and he was working until 5:30. So we went right from his work to the game, and he was tired. It was a Friday night. He'd put a whole week in at the dealership. He was so tired. The first game went 13 innings, and it was like 10 o'clock when it finally ended. Yep. And then, of course, they take 15 minutes in between games. And the second game started at 10:15. And he said, well, we saw a game. You ready to go? And I said, well, no, there's another game now. I want to stay for the second game. So he said, okay. So he made it to about 11:15, and he was exhausted. So he actually was laid out on the bleachers. Yeah. And at that time, there was maybe 30 people in the whole bleachers. And he stretched out on the bleacher, and lo and behold, that game goes extra innings.
16: Oh, boy.
14: And it goes into the 11th inning. It's 12:45, and he's out like a light. Mm-hmm. You know, he has no idea. And finally, the game ends. Norm Cash of the Tigers hit a home run to win it.

0: says, at the ball game. She says, it's 1:30. You haven't been at the ball game. And he says, yeah, we extra innings.
1: Yeah. So,
0: and she said, well, who won? He goes, I don't know. And then, you know, she was still not believing him. But then I said, Mom, it really was. The Indians won the first game and the Tigers won the second game.
1: Yeah.
0: So, but that was quite a story.
1: That is a story. I thought of one.
0: Okay.
1: Yeah. Yeah. I used to have, when I was a kid, I was fascinated with animals. I got a rat. I wanted a rat. Of all the things.
0: Can you even buy a rat?
1: Yeah. No, we could at the old Petland.
0: Really?
1: It was a white-colored rat, red eyes.
0: Not a mouse,
1: a rat. I named it Jerry. So anyway, you know, it was cute for a while. We kept petting it, but then she kind of started getting feisty. I don't think the rat liked being in a cage and in an aquarium type thing with glass, and so it started biting a little bit. So
0: I was going to say they bite rats.
1: Yeah, so we kind of just relegated to looking at it and not petting it. Well, I was as a kid, I was playing soccer at the time. I had a soccer game we were going to, so running a little late. So my dad comes home from work. My mom's getting me ready for the soccer match. We're all going to get ready to go together, and my dad decides, I think I'm going to go pet the rat. Right, so he lifts up, he reaches in. And the rat named Jerry latches on to his finger, bites him hard. He's trying to shake it. Hey, get away, it's biting on his finger. My dad tries to get it off, flings his hand with his arm, the finger with the rat attached to it, out of the aquarium. Rat goes flying across the room and gets loose in the little living room I have out there.
0: Oh, no.
1: Well, my mom here, what's going on here? She's minding, we're running late to get me to the soccer game. And then I go, hey, what happened to my rat? My dad comes out, his fingers dripping with blood, bleeding. Oh, that darn thing bit me. And then my mom said, why did you go in and pet that stupid thing? We're going to be late. And then, of course, I was worried about the rat, that the rat might get hurt. I started crying. Oh no, my rat. And meanwhile, my dad's saying with the bloody finger, hey, what about my finger? I just got bit. What about my finger? So... Needless to say, got to the soccer game, played the match. We took the rat. We eventually caught the rat. It was kind of loose in the room. I think my brothers and sister might have come over and helped corral the rat. We took it back to Petland, and just said, no, we can't deal. He's biting. He's getting mean. Yeah,
0: they did take it.
1: And my
0: back.
1: Dad bandaged up his finger, but that was that was that. That was the end of the rat experience as a pet.
0: Yeah, your dad could get angry and raise his voice. I know that, and he was a great.
1: Well, I mean, sometimes not as much as my mom did. Of course, she was. But the reaction was more about the rat or being late as opposed to the finger.
0: I never knew anyone that had a pet rat. I mean, I've heard of pet mice, but not a pet rat.
1: No, that was one of the I think I got it from the movies. I watched movies and a lot of horror movies, and I had a fascination with, kind of the odd.
0: I didn't even know you could buy a rat. But
1: No, you can. Well, people can buy pigs and, and snakes. Snakes and other things like that.
0: Well, we've heard enough about the hogs today, won't go into that.
1: No. But
0: anyway, John Bychek is joined us, and let's bring him in before we hit our final break and announce our winners. Hello, John.
2: Hey, good morning, gentlemen. That sounded like a Three Stooges sitcom. That was awesome.
1: Yeah, it does seem like it, yeah.
2: But I did want to remind you, too, I just joined a few minutes ago. The pizza bar at the Alessi Bakery is outstanding. Did a great job.
1: Thank you.
2: Came in. I don't know if you mentioned that or not, but that was excellent.
1: Yeah, no. I've had several slices. There's more I want to try, but they've done a great job making those pizzas. And really, the crust, I think, is what kind of makes it. And they have a lot of different varieties now.
2: Absolutely. Had to sample it the other day.
1: Well, thank you.
2: It was excellent. Well, the Rays pulled one out last night. It looks like the bullpen saved them. We got a lot going on. I know Radish is gone. We just heard that this morning. So I'm not sure what you guys were talking about other than Father's Day. But the World Cup, I think I'm going to make a World Cup game, by the way.
1: I figure you have to.
0: I mean, that's
1: most definitely. It's right up your alley.
0: Where are you going to go see it? In Miami? I guess that's the closest, right?
2: No, I've got a lead on some tickets in Atlanta for July 1st, which would be one of the not a knockout round. It's one of the round of 16, I believe. So it's a pricey ticket.
0: Okay.
1: Mm-hmm.
0: All right. Well, that certainly will be enjoyable. And are you going to sing along with the fans?
2: Well, I was thinking about buying a soccer jersey. I didn't tell anybody. I watched

0: half the game last night. It's like the Olympics and like the four teams or whatever, mm-hmm. four countries to hockey. You gotta support the USA. So I'm a soccer fan for the next month.
1: There you go.
2: And John, what is your take? I know we've talked about this a lot, but the Rays and the stadium situation. How long are they going to drag this out before someone makes a final decision?
0: It's an uphill battle. Obviously, you got a couple people that are concerned. The sports authorities under the microscope now, because they're looking at, you know, the people that are on there. Do they have insider trading type information? Do they own real estate around the area? It's going to be an uphill battle. I think it's going to get done because you do not want to lose the team. And I think the county commissioners know that. City council knows that. Mayor Jane's going to put some pressure on her. A lot of people are putting pressure on a couple people on the board and the commission. So I think it's going to get done, but I think in the end, the owners are going to have to pony up a little bit more money, and the city's going to have to give a little bit more money, and they'll make it happen.
1: Mm. All right. Well, John, we appreciate it. Thank you for all your contributions, and we need to get you out here in studio one day.
0: Let me know.
1: Okay. All right.
0: Happy Father's Day, Paul.
1: Thank you, John. Bye-bye. Appreciate that. We're going to take our final break, and then when we return, we're going to announce the three winners of the Father's Day contest. And three of you are going to be joining me a week from tomorrow at the Tampa Bay Rays Arizona Diamondback game. It's a 1:40 first pitch at Tropicana Field. And three of you are going to be joining me there. So we'll be announcing that next here on the Father and Son Windows and Doors Home Team on the TAN Talk Radio Network, AM 1340, 1350, FM 106.1, 102.3, and Facebook
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7: Time for more of the home team. Here again are Paul Porter and Jason Alessi.
1: Thank you very much, and we certainly want to wish a very happy Father's Day to all the dads out there, of which I'm one of.
2: Yes.
1: Looking forward to that, and tomorrow is a day for dads, and it was always fun to see the difference between Mother's Day and Father's Day.
2: Sure.
1: I mean, Mother's Day, if you forget it, it's a cardinal sin. Mm-hmm. You know, you don't forget Mother's
2: right.
1: Day. Father's Day, it's like, oh, yeah, that's right. You know, okay, so what are we going to do for Dad? Yeah, no big deal. But anyway, we have our three winners for Father's Day. And the winners are in no particular order because we don't have a first, second, and third place. These were the top three in our humble opinion. Lee from Zephyr Hills, he had a story, Jason.
2: I think, well, you're going with his dad to the Cleveland Indians games.
1: Yep. So Lee is one winner. Another winner that we have is Mark.
2: Yep.
1: And
2: talking about you know, his dad with the University of Tampa football games.
1: Mm-hmm. Okay. And our third and final winner is Donald from Lutz.
2: Yep. Of course, with the Jets, big Joe Namath fan.
1: Right.
2: His dad got him tickets.
1: So Lee, Mark, and Donald, you are all going to see the Rays take on the Arizona Diamondbacks next Sunday, a week from tomorrow, at 1:40. And I already have Mark's email address, but Lee and Donald, if you would send me your email address, because I have to distribute the tickets via email. They'll be coming from the Major League Baseball ballpark app, and we'll be getting the tickets to you. It's a 1:40 game, and we'll all meet at the seats. And the seats are kind of neat because they're the second row in left field. You're literally can reach out and touch the home run fence.
2: Very neat.
1: From these seats.
2: Oh, that'd be great.
1: So you got to be alert. A home run ball could be headed right for you. So we'll be there a week from Sunday. Congratulations and thanks to everybody who entered the contest. We had some good entries, and I look forward to spending Father's Day with three other dads out there, Lee, Mark, and Donald. And again, we want to also thank David Alexander for joining us on the program today. And also thanks to Gordy Zimmerman for joining us on the program today. Father's Day, your dad has passed, as has mine, but anything special tomorrow?
2: They always live. Well, you know, we're gonna relax around the house. As far as my dad concerned, you know, always think about him. He's always in my heart. Always miss him to this day. But
1: still heard at LSU Bakery.
2: He's still heard all the time. Yes, a special individual, and no doubt a big influence on me. So always on my mind.
1: You know, one of the stories that you've told, and I know we only got a minute here, but it had to do with people in the bakery taking the free samples.
2: Oh, yes.
1: And what did your dad do?
2: There was
1: do
2: an older
1: gentleman.
2: He would get on the intercom. He's watching the monitors from his office. The mother was an old man who came in and would take, and he would yell, "Sample check, sample check." And everyone would remove the plates of samples from the counter and put them, you know, hide them towards the back somewhere. So the one gentleman couldn't come and basically collect all the samples, you know, and take them home with them.
1: We had something similar to that out at Temple Terrace Chamber, where people would come with giant shopping bags and take all the pens and
2: yes.
1: paper clips and
2: anything they could get. They'll try it for sure.
1: Hey, it's been a lot of fun today. We will see you next Saturday, 1 week from today, 9 o'clock in the morning again, here on the Tan Talk Radio Network, AM 1340 and 1350, FM 106.1, 102.3, and Facebook
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2: Some new information. I'm Paul Stevens, Fox News. White House envoys Jared Kushner and Steve Witkoff will reportedly be in Switzerland today. This for the first round of talks on a potential Iran nuclear agreement.
3: Pakistan is also sending their interior minister, the Swiss, releasing a statement saying diplomats from various countries currently present are continuing their efforts to maintain the dialogue. For reasons of confidentiality, no further information can be provided regarding those present or the discussions. There's still been no official word from the Iranians on when they will arrive in Switzerland for talks. President Trump expressing his desire to get these negotiations moving.
4: They have to make a deal, otherwise we will do things that won't make them happy, but I don't think it's going to get to that. I think it's going to be very good. Remember, if we do that, then all of a sudden you're not going to have the oil flowing out of the strait too quickly.
3: This as Israel and Hezbollah agreed to reinstitute a shaky ceasefire yesterday amid their fighting in southern Lebanon.
2: And Iran's joint military command now says the Strait of Hormuz is closed again, citing continued Israeli attacks in Lebanon. On that update from Fox's Max Gordon. President Trump at Joint Base Andrews unveiling the new Air Force One.
4: Over its lifetime, that aircraft traveled to 96 countries on 223 international trips and flew over 6 million miles.
2: And the president talking about previous Air Force Ones. This Boeing 747, equipped with Starlink, a satellite high-speed internet service developed by SpaceX. Now, the new plane was actually, you might remember, a gift to the president last year by Qatari officials in an effort to strengthen relations between the U.S. and Qatar. Following his time in office, the $400 million plane is set to be donated to a future presidential library. And America is listening to Fox News.
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2: Some new information. I'm Paul Stevens, Fox News. White House envoys Jared Kushner and Steve Witkoff will reportedly be in Switzerland today. This for the first round of talks on a potential Iran nuclear agreement.
3: Pakistan is also sending their interior minister, the Swiss, releasing a statement saying diplomats from various countries currently present are continuing their efforts to maintain the dialogue. For reasons of confidentiality, no further information can be provided regarding those present or the discussions. There's still been no official word from the Iranians on when they will arrive in Switzerland for talks. President Trump expressing his desire to get these negotiations moving.
4: They have to make a deal, otherwise we will do things that won't make them happy, but I don't think it's going to get to that. I think it's going to be very good. Remember, if we do that, then all of a sudden you're not going to have the oil flowing out of the strait too quickly.
3: This as Israel and Hezbollah agreed to reinstitute a shaky ceasefire yesterday amid their fighting in southern Lebanon.
2: And Iran's joint military command now says the Strait of Hormuz is closed again, citing continued Israeli attacks in Lebanon. On that update from Fox's Max Gordon. President Trump at Joint Base Andrews unveiling the new Air Force One.
4: Over its lifetime, that aircraft traveled to 96 countries on 223 international trips and flew over 6 million miles.
2: And the president talking about previous Air Force Ones. This Boeing 747, equipped with Starlink, a satellite high-speed internet service developed by SpaceX. Now, the new plane was actually, you might remember, a gift to the president last year by Qatari officials in an effort to strengthen relations between the U.S. and Qatar. Following his time in office, the $400 million plane is set to be donated to a future presidential library. And America is listening to Fox News.
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2: Fingers still crossed. I'm Paul Stevens, Fox News. White House envoys Steve Witkoff and Jared Kushner will reportedly be in Switzerland today for the first round of talks on a potential Iran nuclear agreement.
3: Pakistan is also sending their interior minister, the Swiss, releasing a statement saying diplomats from various countries currently present are continuing their efforts to maintain the dialogue. For reasons of confidentiality, no further information can be provided regarding those present or the discussions. There's still been no official word from the Iranians on when they will arrive in Switzerland for talks. President Trump expressing his desire to get these negotiations moving.
4: They have to make a deal, otherwise we will do things that won't make them happy, but I don't think it's going to get to that. I think it's going to be very good. Remember, if we do that, then all of a sudden you're not going to have the oil flowing out of the strait too quickly.
3: This as Israel and Hezbollah agreed to reinstitute a shaky ceasefire yesterday amid their fighting in southern Lebanon.
2: Fox's Max Gordon in Dubai. Iran saying the Strait of Hormuz has closed again. U.S. Central Command saying that is not true. President Trump at Joint Base Andrews unveiling a new Air Force One alongside members of the Air Force and talking about the previous two identical planes that were used interchangeably for presidential travel, authorized by former President Ronald Reagan and used by every chief executive since George H.W. Bush.
4: Over its lifetime, that aircraft traveled to 96 countries on 223 international trips and flew over 6 million miles.
2: And Mr. Trump also saying the Boeing 747, the new one anyways, equipped with Starlink, a satellite high-speed internet service from SpaceX. This plane gifted to the U.S. and Mr. Trump last year by Qatari officials. 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
2: Still crossed. I'm Paul Stevens, Fox News. White House envoys Steve Witkoff and Jared Kushner will reportedly be in Switzerland today for the first round of talks on a potential Iran nuclear agreement.
3: Pakistan is also sending their interior minister, the Swiss, releasing a statement saying diplomats from various countries currently present are continuing their efforts to maintain the dialogue. For reasons of confidentiality, no further information can be provided regarding those present or the discussions. There's still been no official word from the Iranians on when they will arrive in Switzerland for talks. President Trump expressing his desire to get these negotiations moving.
4: They have to make a deal, otherwise we will do things that won't make them happy, but I don't think it's going to get to that. I think it's going to be very good. Remember, if we do that, then all of a sudden you're not going to have the oil flowing out of the strait too quickly.
3: This as Israel and Hezbollah agreed to reinstitute a shaky ceasefire yesterday amid their fighting in southern Lebanon.
2: Fox's Max Gordon in Dubai. Iran saying the Strait of Hormuz has closed again. U.S. Central Command saying that is not true. President Trump at Joint Base Andrews unveiling a new Air Force One alongside members of the Air Force and talking about the previous two identical planes that were used interchangeably for presidential travel, authorized by former President Ronald Reagan and used by every chief executive since George H.W. Bush.
4: Over its lifetime, that aircraft traveled to 96 countries on 223 international trips and flew over 6 million miles.
2: And Mr. Trump also saying the Boeing 747, the new one anyways, equipped with Starlink, a satellite high-speed internet service from SpaceX. This plane gifted to the U.S. and Mr. Trump last year by Qatari officials. 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
2: Ready to get going. I'm Daria Albinger. Fox News U.S. delegation led by Vice President Vance has arrived in Geneva, and they are ready to talk with a group from Iran about the future of that nation's nuclear program and the Memorandum of Understanding. Fox's Bill Malusian's at the White House.
3: The Iranian military announced that they have closed the strait over what they say are violations of the ceasefire. They're now warning ships don't go near that area, but CENTCOM is pushing back, saying that vessel traffic through the strait so far has been flowing smoothly. And our colleague, Jennifer Griffin, getting some information from a senior U.S. defense official who's saying Iran can't close the strait because they don't control it right now. The U.S. controls it. CENTCOM also announcing that so far today, 55 ships have gotten through the Strait of Hormuz.
2: The talks were postponed because of the fighting between Israel and Hezbollah in Lebanon. A Texas judge is allowing some new evidence in the murder trial of Carmelo Anthony. He was convicted in the stabbing death of another teenager at a track meet. Here's Fox's Sarah Allegra.
4: Body camera video, it captures the moments after Anthony was taken into custody. Anthony claimed he acted in self-defense. In the video, he also tells officers Metcalf put his hands on him after he warned him not to. And you can hear him telling officers, too, I did it. Also released Friday, photos shown to jurors during the trial, including a blood-soaked jacket, crime scene images, and an Ozark Trail multi-tool knife. Prosecutors say it's the weapon Anthony used to fatally stab Metcalf.
2: Anthony was convicted of first-degree murder. He was sentenced to 35 years in prison. He will be eligible for parole after half of his sentence. At the World Cup, the Netherlands and Sweden are now playing in Houston, and later on, Germany takes on the Ivory Coast in Toronto. Ecuador meets Curaçao tonight in Kansas City. 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
2: Getting in place for more talks, I'm Roger Stern, Fox News. Talks between the U.S. and Iran set for tomorrow in Switzerland. Topics are to include the future of Iran's nuclear program. Here's Fox's Bill Malugin at the White House.
3: President Trump's envoy, Steve Witkoff, and Jared Kushner are both on the ground in Switzerland. Vice President J.D. Vance said on Fox and Friends he does plan to join them in the coming days and that the memorandum of understanding is already having an impact.
4: One of the things the president has set us out to do as a high priority is to open the straits. That's now happened.
3: Now, President Trump is spending the weekend and Father's Day up at Camp David. That's where he's been active on Truth Social. And he's also been defending against criticism of that MOU he signed with Iran, saying comparisons to the deal that the Obama administration signed with Iran are just flat out wrong.
2: Fighting between Israel and Hezbollah in Lebanon delayed the talks by 2 days. Iran has now made an unconfirmed claim that it reclosed the Strait of Hormuz. If true, that could be another stumbling block. Early voting in New York City's primary is underway, with the mayor pushing Democratic voters to the left. Here's Fox's Brian Yenis in Brooklyn.
5: Democratic Socialist Mayor Zohra Mamdani says the Democratic Party must change or it will lose the presidential election in 2028. And he says that change begins by electing more socialist Democrats in Tuesday's primary here in New York. He's heavily campaigning this weekend for two Democratic socialists and one former Democratic socialist in three New York congressional House races. They are trying to unseat two mainstream Democrats by promising to abolish ICE, condemning the genocide in Israel, and vowing to tax the rich.
2: Mayor Mamdani himself voted today in early voting. 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
2: The talks begin tomorrow. I'm Daria Albinger. Vice President Vance is on his way to Geneva. He's leading a U.S. delegation that will begin talks tomorrow with Iran, which are hoped to lead to a peace deal. Fox's Bill Malusian at the White House says much of the focus, though, in the region right now is the Strait of Hormuz.
3: Conflicting reports as to what exactly is going on in the Strait of Hormuz today. The Iranian military announced they were closing down the strait because of what they say were repeated violations of the ceasefire, but CENTCOM countered that, saying traffic is flowing very smoothly and about 55 ships have already transited the strait today. So in the meantime, President Trump's envoy, Steve Witkoff and Jared Kushner, they're on the ground in Switzerland teeing up some of these peace talks we're expecting to see in the coming days. Vice President J.D. Vance saying he does plan to join them in the coming days and that the memorandum of understanding is already having an impact.
4: One of the things the president has set us out to do as a high priority is to open the straits. That's now happened.
3: Now, President Trump defending against criticism of that MOU.
2: The talks were postponed because of the fighting between Israel and Hezbollah in Lebanon. The sports world is focused on the U.S., Canada, and Mexico, the host countries of the 2026 FIFA World Cup. Before he left, Vice President J.D. Vance spoke to Fox News, and he said he isn't surprised things are going as well as they have been.
4: One of the great things about these events is that there is this cultural exchange where we learn a little bit from them, and of course they learn a lot about what makes America so great. I'm so proud to have the World Cup here.
2: And things are going really well for Team USA, which advanced to the knockout round after beating Australia. Elsewhere at the World Cup, the Netherlands beat Sweden 5-1. Right now, Germany is taking on the Ivory Coast in Toronto, and Ecuador meets Curaçao tonight in Kansas City. 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
2: Obstacles for a final agreement. I'm Roger Stern, Fox News. Talks between the U.S. and Iran are set for tomorrow in Switzerland. The topics are to include the future of Iran's nuclear program, but there could be stumbling blocks whether the Strait of Hormuz is closed again and the fighting in Lebanon. Here's Fox's Alex Hogan in Tel Aviv.
3: Iran says it did so because of the recent violence between the IDF and Hezbollah in Lebanon. The Israeli military claims that Hezbollah fired more than 50 projectiles at Israeli forces in southern Lebanon, and Lebanon claims that these strikes have now killed as many as 20 people there today. As a result, the IRGC says ships should not approach the waterway. However, a U.S. defense official tells Fox that the IRGC cannot close the waterway since they don't control it. The U.S. controls it. And U.S. Central Command says that ships are moving in the strait. As many as 55 merchant ships transited, moving 17 million barrels of oil.
2: Two of the president's envoys were in Switzerland for the talks with the vice president on his way. Early voting in New York City's primary is underway, with the mayor pushing Democratic voters to the left. Is Fox's Brian Yenis in Brooklyn.
4: Democratic Socialist Mayor Zohra Mamdani says the Democratic Party must change or it will lose the presidential election in 2028. And he says that change begins by electing more socialist Democrats in Tuesday's primary here in New York. He's heavily campaigning this weekend for two Democratic socialists and one former Democratic socialist in three New York congressional House races. They are trying to unseat two mainstream Democrats by promising to abolish ICE, condemning the genocide in Israel, and vowing to tax the rich.
2: Mamdani himself voted today. 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

Frank Sinatra, Nat King Cole, and Bobby Darin are all back on the radio. 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
2: The Vice President's on his way. I'm Daria Albinger, Fox News. Vice President Vance will soon join the U.S. delegation in Geneva, which is expected to begin talks tomorrow with Iran, which could lead to a peace deal. Fox's Bill Malugin at the White House says much of the focus remains on the Strait of Hormuz.
3: Conflicting reports as to what exactly is going on in the Strait of Hormuz today. The Iranian military announced they were closing down the strait because of what they say were repeated violations of the ceasefire, but CENTCOM countered that, saying traffic is flowing very smoothly and about 55 ships have already transited the strait today. So in the meantime, President Trump's envoy, Steve Witkoff and Jared Kushner, they're on the ground in Switzerland teeing up some of these peace talks we're expecting to see in the coming days. Vice President J.D. Vance saying he does plan to join them in the coming days and that the memorandum of understanding is already having an impact.
4: One of the things the president has set us out to do as a high priority is to open the straits. That's now happened.
3: Now, President Trump defending against criticism of that MOU.
2: The talks were supposed to begin on Friday, but they were postponed because of the fighting between Israel and Hezbollah in Lebanon. Before he left, the vice president spoke to Fox News about the FIFA World Cup, which the U.S. is co-hosting along with Canada and Mexico. He says the event is showing the U.S. and the world at their best.
4: One of the great things about these events is that there is this cultural exchange where we learn a little bit from them, and of course they learn a lot about what makes America so great. I'm so proud to have the World Cup here.
2: And as for Team USA, it advanced to the knockout round after beating Australia yesterday. At the World Cup today, it was Germany over the Ivory Coast, 1-0. The Netherlands beat Sweden 5-1, and Ecuador meets Curaçao tonight in Kansas City. The U.S. takes on Turkey next, but that game's not going to mean anything because the U.S. already knows where they're going to go. 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

Ella, Frank, Bobby, Louie, and Dino. 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
2: Obstacles for a final agreement. I'm Roger Stern, Fox News. Talks between the U.S. and Iran are set for tomorrow in Switzerland. The topics are to include the future of Iran's nuclear program, but there could be stumbling blocks whether the Strait of Hormuz is closed again and the fighting in Lebanon. Here's Fox's Alex Hogan in Tel Aviv.
3: Iran says it did so because of the recent violence between the IDF and Hezbollah in Lebanon. The Israeli military claims that Hezbollah fired more than 50 projectiles at Israeli forces in southern Lebanon, and Lebanon claims that these strikes have now killed as many as 20 people there today. As a result, the IRGC says ships should not approach the waterway. However, a U.S. defense official tells Fox that the IRGC cannot close the waterway since they don't control it. The U.S. controls it. And U.S. Central Command says that ships are moving in the strait. As many as 55 merchant ships transited, moving 17 million barrels of oil.
2: Two of the president's envoys were in Switzerland for the talks with the vice president on his way. Early voting in New York City's primary is underway, with the mayor pushing Democratic voters to the left. Is Fox's Brian Yenis in Brooklyn.
4: Democratic Socialist Mayor Zohra Mamdani says the Democratic Party must change or it will lose the presidential election in 2028. And he says that change begins by electing more socialist Democrats in Tuesday's primary here in New York. He's heavily campaigning this weekend for two Democratic Socialists and one former Democratic Socialist in three New York congressional House races. They are trying to unseat two mainstream Democrats by promising to abolish ICE, condemning the genocide in Israel, and vowing to tax the rich.
2: Mamdani himself voted today. 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